0: hat.
1: They're all like this. In mid-October, Santa goes out for a jaunt and checks them all out.
0: This gives me an idea, Tinfoil.
2: Cat barbecue? A delicious new hobby.
0: No, I want on that sleigh.
3: Absolutely not.
0: Come on.
3: You should be looking for Pokey, not angling for a ride-along.
0: We can discuss the case on the way there. Find a new angle.
3: You hate kids.
0: Not these kids. They're weird little goths with freaky interests.
3: Sounds familiar. Why do you want to come?
0: Oh, you know, quality time. The chance to admire the master at work.
3: What's the real reason?
0: I need some new clothes.
3: Go to Gay Apparel.
0: They didn't have anything in my size.
3: So your alternative plan is to steal from children.
0: I'm going to give them the chance to give back to me things that I want.
3: A O-Day can get disturbing.
0: Please, they're just kids.
3: Yeah, kids. Kids like Sandy Simmons, age 11, wants a copy of Machiavelli's The Prince, a poison dart frog, and a list of the popular girls' home addresses.
0: So she's a go-getter amphibian enthusiast who wants a head start on her birthday invites. You can't just throw nice kids under the bus because they're not all happy and shiny.
3: Fine. But I don't want to hear any complaining.
0: I look ridiculous. I cannot believe you made me wear this.
3: Yeah, it's nice to see you in the old red and white.
0: Why can't they make one in black?
3: Hey, take it up with the suit department. Anyway, you're going to need it to get down the chimney. Actually, that one right there. Take us down, Comet.

0: First stop, Roscoe Barnes, age 12.
1: Huh. What?
0: I feel like I've been here before.
1: Don't you see every house every year?
0: That's more than that. Some about the neighborhood. Anyway, let's head down the chimney.
1: Maybe I can stay in the sleigh.
0: Come on, get in there. It's your birthright.
1: Fine. I can't. I'm sorry. I can't.
0: You gotta get over your chimney phobia.
1: I'm not afraid. I just don't want to get spaghettified into a human flesh cylinder and vacuumed up and down a burning small diameter tube.
0: Spaghettification is not that scary, I promise. The real risk is not getting spaghettified enough and having your skin peeled off by the brickwork.
1: Jesus.
0: Look, the suit will alter the fabric of space-time inside the chimney. It's the same principle that makes a Santa sack a warehouse on the inside. Plus, I brought a tub of teddy bear lard in case you get stuck.
1: Maybe next time. I know there's a ladder in here somewhere. Here we go. Anyways, it's polite to knock. What's this kid's story?
0: Well, his Christmas list includes lime, a shovel, duct tape, a knife sharpener, and three tarps.
1: Maybe he's joining Habitat for Humanity.
0: Yeah, to meet people so he can murder them.
1: Think what you want. I'm keeping an open mind.
0: Move.
1: How'd you get that door open?
0: I picked the lock.
1: Is that one of your Santa powers?
0: No, I watched a YouTube video. Hello? Anyone? Yeah, it's 6 p.m. I thought they'd be home by now. Yeah, I hate seeing a living room without a Christmas tree. It's like seeing a hairless cat.
1: Come on, let's find Roscoe's room.
0: Do not enter.
1: So many skulls. Oh my God.
0: I know. This one's a bad egg.
1: What? No, I mean it looks exactly like my childhood bedroom. If Mom had let me keep as many snakes as I wanted. Oh, sick. I think this is the black paint that only the military is allowed to use.
0: Ugh. You know how many coats of paint it takes to prime black walls?
1: You'd have to ask my stepdads. Anyways, black paint is way better than the Christmas mural Mom snuck in and painted while I was with you over the summer. So many beady little elf eyes. Oh, shit.
0: What?
1: Rare vinyl. Oh, Mutilation's Vampires of Black Imperial Blood. Iron Maiden's The Soundhouse tapes.
0: Any Christmas music?
1: Blood Runs Red on Frozen Flesh uses the sound of sleigh bells being crushed in an industrial press.

0: Are you?
1: I was listening to that.
0: Are you also going to defend this little weirdo's morbid art?
1: Hey, that is an impressively photorealistic sketch of several pieces of a rabbit.
0: This place has worse vibes than the doll factory's misprint bin. Look at this drawing. It's some kind of weird torture device.
1: Not necessarily. I think it's a Rube Goldberg design. Oh!
0: What?
1: A black hoodie. Thank God this kid is tall. On you go. That's the stuff.
0: That must be the mom. Why don't you wait here while I go work my charm?
1: Absolutely not.
2: More gingerbread, Santa?
1: No.
0: Yes, please. This is delicious. Do I taste? Is it black pepper?
2: I like things a little spicy.
0: Spicy, that's it.
1: What?
0: The deja vu. It's been killing me. Last year, the kid next door asked for a pallet of hot sauce. Nice, but weird.
2: And where am I, Santa? Nice or maybe a little naughty?
1: Look, lady, I've seen how this goes. You really want your child support paid in frankincense and myrrh?
2: I've always thought that myrrh was such a sexy word.
1: Myrrh. The world does not need more chubby babies with September 25th birthdays.
2: I'm sorry, who are you?
0: Elf intern.
2: Why are you wearing my son's sweatshirt?
1: Oh, this is mine. I'm also a huge fan of the Horace Mann Middle School Podcasting Club.
0: Look, we have some questions about Roscoe.
2: Oh, he's a good boy and very talented. He wants to be a medical illustrator when he grows up.
1: That explains the drawings. What a lovely way to contribute to society.
0: Where does he get the dead animals?
2: Oh, they're not dead. He volunteers with a vet who lets him watch surgery sometimes.
1: And an animal lover.
2: I wish he wanted a dog sometimes, but he does love those snakes.
3: Mom!
2: In here, hon!
3: Oh. Dang.
0: Merry Christmas.
2: Roscoe, I'd like you to meet Santa Claus.
3: You're early.
0: Yeah, I'm doing a little fall outreach.
2: He's taller than I expected, and such a snappy dresser.
0: Candy, why don't you and Roscoe go somewhere else?
1: Fine. I hope you like picking pine needles out of absolutely everywhere, lady.
3: Stay out of my way. I've work to do. There's paper over there if you want to draw or something.
1: Thanks. You're really taking the sudden appearance of Santa Claus in stride.
3: I just didn't expect him so early.
1: Is that a coral snake?
3: Coral snakes are red and black.
1: Aren't they really poisonous?
3: Yeah.
1: Look, kid, you can level with me. What's the deal with your Christmas list? I know Santa's an asshole about wanting everything merry and bright, but you can trust me.
3: You think Santa's an asshole too?
1: The man's a little too into cookies and milf.
3: You mean milk?
1: Mom, I'd like to Kringle.
3: What?
1: Nothing.
3: You know the lists aren't really fair.
1: Why do you say that?
3: Because of Danny Lee, my neighbor. Last year he got a pallet of hot sauce for Christmas.
1: I heard about that.
3: He invented a game called Hot Wings.
1: Okay.
3: It's where Danny Lee pours Carolina Reaper sauce in your armpits, and so you have to keep them in the air all day because your skin burns too bad to put them down.
1: How do you win?
3: You don't! He put in my food, too. Every day. It was like licking the sun.
1: That's not great.
3: And he would pour it on his fingers and give me wet willies, but he called them boiling willies. Every time he did it, he bragged about getting one over on Santa.
1: How did that kid get on the nice list?
3: Because last year his parents made him give his stupid brother some stupid bone marrow, and now he gets whatever he wants for Christmas and he does terrible things with his gifts. But I defend myself one time and suddenly I'm naughty?
1: I hear you, kid.
3: Where is it?
1: Where is what?
3: My hoodie. Why are you wearing it?
1: Oh, sorry, kid. Christmas emergency.
3: No. Give it back.
1: I need it. Oh, A pamphlet. What is this?
3: Nothing!
1: Paper. How analog. Thought everything was apps now. How to capture and kill Santa? Where did you get this?
3: It was stapled to the wind farm credit I got last year instead of presents.
1: Yeah, the North Pole is moving away from coal.
3: Give it back!
1: No!
3: Why are your arms so freakishly long?
1: You're already on the naughty list. Why not enjoy it? Follow these simple steps to construct a pressure plate in Deadfall? You made a lot of notes on this diagram.
3: A few creative modifications.
1: Oh, the Rube Goldberg design.
3: When Santa hits the pressure plate at the bottom of the chimney, it's supposed to send a marble bouncing down a xylophone. The marble falls into a bucket of jingle bells, which releases a lizard who I've trained to ring a gong. The gong sounds at a frequency that will break a glass plate, which drops a counterweight that flings a Swedish nut rattler into Santa's face.
1: A what?
3: A Swedish nut rattler. It's a very rare viper species, red and white striped like a candy cane, but dangerous like a candy cane dipped in Carolina Reaper sauce.
1: Which I'm guessing you've also eaten.
3: Twice. But the trap must not be working right. It didn't go off when you came down the chimney.
1: I've gotta go. Dad! Dad, we have a problem! Where's Santa?
2: He went to the sleigh to get a bottle of what he called swan blood whiskey.
1: Shh. Dad!
0: Oh, good, you're here. You were right.
1: What?
0: About the kid. I judged his aesthetics, not his heart.
1: The thing is...
0: Yeah, you can lord it over me on the sleigh. Look, we gotta get out of here. Ms. Barnes dropped a bunch of heavy hints about how Roscoe needs a strong male role model.
1: Don't go up the chimney!
0: You can climb an aluminum ladder in the dark if you want, but I'm... The hell is that?
1: You were right.
0: Oh, well, let me find my phone so I can record this historic confession.
1: There's no time. Ow!
3: I heard jingle bells.
1: Ow!
3: Candy, why did you jump in front of the viper?
1: I didn't. Dad pushed me.
0: I...
1: Get it off.
3: Hey! Swedish nut rattlers are endangered. Come here, girl, come. You're okay, girl.
1: My fingernails are turning purple.
3: If you don't get the anti-venom in the next 2 hours, they'll fall off. Fortunately, there's a vial buried in the woods behind my house.
0: Go get it, or else.
3: Or else what? You're gonna give me another gift certificate for a $5 wind farm credit?
0: Well, yes, okay? That's pretty much the extent of my disciplinary powers.
1: Oh.
0: Well, what do you want, an Xbox or something?
1: He wants to... kill you.
3: No, I don't.
1: You showed me a pamphlet called How to Capture and Kill Santa.
0: What?
3: I used that for inspiration. The nut rattler venom was just supposed to paralyze him for long enough to listen to my manifesto.
0: I'm listening now.
3: My laptop is over there. Go get it. I made a PowerPoint.
1: Please, no.
3: Oh, yes. Open the file that says Roscoe Santa Petition Final, Version 5, Final Final.
0: Ugh, is this it?
3: That's the one.
1: How many slides are there?
3: 215.
1: Oh, God.
3: Slide one, please.
1: That's 11-point font.
3: Shut up, Elf!
1: The North Pole isn't that far away from The Hague, you know.
3: Quiet!
1: Ugh.
3: Over the following 2 hours, I will convince you that the current Naughty Nice system is seriously deficient when it comes to operationally programming children for good behavior. By the end of the presentation, you will understand why the current binary designation should be replaced with a function that weights good and bad behavior using time discounting over the child's lifespan with corresponding changes in gift quality.
1: What if you just murdered us right now?
3: Slide two.
0: How you doing, kid?
1: Feeling extremely inspired by this How to Murder Santa brochure that we confiscated from Roscoe.
0: Yeah, he made some good points about the list system.
1: You're gonna write new policies based on an unstable tween's holiday manifesto? I cannot believe you wouldn't let me arrest him.
0: We'll put him on the naughty list. See how he likes spending next year without his precious three tarps.
1: That's not exactly a severe consequence.
0: Well, we can't take him back to the North Pole with us.
1: Why not?
0: And then what? Indefinite detention in a candy cane jail? Didn't go great last time.
1: I turned out great. The How to Capture and Kill Santa pamphlet, though. Someone attached it to his Nautilus gift.
0: Yeah, I didn't want to mention this, but...
1: What?
0: I did some digging during the other uh-oh visits, and I found more pamphlets. It looks like someone distributed them to every kid on the naughty list.
1: Oh, shit. Ooh, are a bunch of naughty kids going to try and kill you on Christmas Eve? Can I watch?
0: Most kids don't even build the model spaceships they asked for. They're way too lazy for murder.
1: It only takes one. And there's a lot of very specific information in here. Is the Santa suit really susceptible to cranberry juice?
0: It's the acid.
1: I'm going to need a list of your enemies, other than non-elastic waistbands.
0: Enemies? I'm a literal saint.
1: Which has famously never prevented gruesome violence. Flaying, eye gouging, the rack.
0: I get it.
1: It was literally the only good part of church.
0: I don't have any enemies, okay? I'm Santa Claus. Everyone loves me.
1: That's the kind of attitude that leads to gouging.
0: Stop saying gouging.
1: Huh. Someone must have gotten tired of killing elves.
0: What?
1: Unless this is payback for the missing elves.
0: I told you, I didn't have anything to do with that.
1: Someone might still think you're responsible.
0: I don't want to talk about this anymore.
1: Dad, let me help you.
0: If you want to help, why don't you find out why my citrus department lost 10% of their stock this year?
1: You know something, don't you? Did something happen 30 years ago when all those elves started disappearing?
0: Drop it, Candy.
1: You know I won't. Not when your life is in danger. Oh my God. There's a symbol on the back of the pamphlet.
0: Is that a fish?
1: The elf who tried to steal the Santa sack was wearing a ring with the same symbol. Unless...
0: What?
1: I'm just thinking. That bomb went off at exactly 6 p.m., right? You were supposed to be landing on the lap day stage.
0: What are you saying?
1: Maybe the bombing wasn't part of a heist. Maybe it was part of an assassination attempt.
4: Who is behind the disturbing murder pamphlets? And how are they connected to the 43 missing elves and the explosion at sack packing? Trying to kill Santa would definitely be naughty. Well, if you need to put another name on the naughty list, North Pole Data Services is here to help. There are 2 billion children in the world, and we know what they look like when they sleep. North Pole Data Services, where our motto is, if you sing about it in a major key, it's not creepy. Until next time, this has been Candy Claws, Private Eye.

0: Hi, everyone. This is Ella Gale, the writer and director of Candy Claw's Private Eye. I also play Tinfoil. If you're enjoying this show, the best way to help us is to leave a 5-star review wherever you're listening and tell a friend. I couldn't have made this show without my producer, Dylan McGran-Wells. In Season 2, Episode 3, Candy is played by Allie Dixon, Minty is played by Mujan Zulfagari, and Santa is played by Kyle Kinane. The narrator is Sam Trout. Roscoe is played by Alex Songja. Kelly is played by Brooke Bundy. Nib is played by James Hare. Post sound by Chapter 4. 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Additional sound editing by Natalie Escudero and Zachary Spicer. Our composer and musician was Jillian Durkee. Our singers were Jillian Durkee, Alicia Scott, and Meredith Strang. Sound recording by Dylan McGran-Wells. Dialogue editing by Ella Gale. Thanks for listening. Merry Christmas.
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2: Delton T. Horn, the unknown star, and his agent, Dwayne, have set out on an allegedly record-breaking world tour. Dwayne has gotten Delton a job selling shoes. While Delton is at work, Dwayne goes shopping. Somewhere in the dull brick shopping mall.
3: Well, gosh, this sure is a wonderful mall. Now, where's that music coming from? I think I'll go check it out.
4: At least this job has given me some insights into myself. I never realized it before, but I really hate shoes. Oh, here comes a customer.
5: You're new. Where's Mrs. Plythe?
4: Mrs. Plythe is at lunch. I am Delton T. Horn. And yes, it's really me.
5: Mrs. Plythe usually waits on me personally. I'm a regular customer.
4: But she isn't here.
5: I understand. Well, I guess you'll have to do then.
4: Fine. Well, what can I do for you?
5: I think I'll take a pair of penny loafers today.
4: All right. What size?
5: Give me the largest pair you've got.
4: Now, your feet don't look all that big.
5: Didn't you ever hear of the customer's always right?
4: All right, all right. I'm supposed to be nice to you, Claude, anyway. Wait a minute. Here's a pair of size 17 penny loafers. Will they do?
5: They'll be perfect.
4: Now, shall I wrap them for you?
5: No, thanks. I'll eat them here. Yum, yum. These sure are good.
4: I wish I could think of something to say now.
6: Hi.
7: Well, who are you?
6: I'm Dwayne. Delton and I live in the mall now.
7: Cool. We hang out in the mall a lot. But to actually live here? All around.
6: Yeah. Say, you guys don't happen to be malloids, are you?
7: Yeah. What of it? Good afternoon.
4: Another customer. I don't know if I can handle these crowds all by myself. Can I help you?
7: I hope so. Yeah. I'd like to buy a pair of penny loafers.
4: You're not going to eat them here, are you?
7: Certainly not. I intend to wear them.
4: Well, it takes all kinds, I guess. Now, what size do you wear?
7: Actually, I'm not quite sure.
4: Well, I'd better measure your feet then.
7: Very well.
4: Just sit down right here, and I'll just remove your shoe, and I'll try to remove... Rather tight, aren't they?
7: Yes.
4: Oh, here it comes. Here it comes. There. That wasn't so bad, was it?
7: I suppose not.
4: Now, let me just see your foot here.
7: What's the matter?
4: Nothing. I don't suppose I could sell you a pair of odor eaters while we're at it.
7: Certainly not. I have no use for them.
4: Hey, you want to guess again on that?
7: What?
4: Oops. Nothing.
7: Well, I never! What on earth is that?
4: I don't know. Rather sounds like a herd of goats being forcibly painted against their will.
8: Hey, Dum-Dum-Dum, how's it going?
4: Dwayne, what do you have on your shoulder?
8: Oh, it's my mini boombox. I was made an honorary malloid.
7: Well, I'm certainly not going to put up with this. Such rudeness! I'll never shop in this store!
8: my music too loud or something?
9: Yes, but never mind about that, Dwayne. Help me find the air freshener.
8: Okay.
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11: Next week, we present the final episode of Narrowed Horizons. Side questing is coming up next on tonight's pre-recorded show, right after these announcements. Programming on WEFT is made possible in part by Tanner Friedman Strategic Communications. Tanner Friedman is a public relations agency with a focus on media relations, crisis communications, and brand messaging. 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You can learn how to identify native forest trees of Illinois at the Tree ID hikes offered by the Illinois Arboretum. Their experts will share identification characteristics used to identify trees throughout the year. The next hike will be Tuesday, August 25th, from 9 to 11 a.m. The Illinois Arboretum is located at 1800 South Lincoln in Urbana. Full details and a link to the registration page can be found at WEFT's current events calendar, weft.org/PSA.
12: Sidequesting is about avoiding the main plot. It follows Ryan, an adventurer who's willing to help just about anyone out, as long as they're not being asked to deal with that scary wizard everyone keeps talking about.

0: Dear Orion, I hope this letter finds you well. I have heard word that you are in my fair city, and I ask you for aid, as I know you are a traveller who has helped many before. My castle is being besieged by a band of thieves looking to steal from the town coffers. I know not when they will strike again, and as my men have only barely stopped them before, I fear they will succeed on their next attempt. A person of your talents would be most useful to protecting my keep, and you will be rewarded most handsomely. Show this letter at the front gate of the castle, and you will be escorted to me. I will explain the details in person. I do not want to say more in case this letter is stolen by those who wish to do me harm. I look forward to your response. Sincerely, Lord Cassandra.
1: Ryan, my apologies for dropping this letter in your pocket instead of speaking face to face, but I didn't want to be seen by the guards. They do not work for the good of the town. They enable a corrupt ruler to take advantage of her people, who she sees as sources of coin and not as individuals. I ask for your help in righting the wrongs that have been done to this city. If you're interested, go to the rundown house at the end of Market Street at your earliest convenience. I'll be there waiting. You'll need the password Moonlight.
2: Well, these were a fun pair of letters to receive. One presented to me by a guard when I entered the city, and one slipped into my pocket by someone I didn't even see. What a coincidence. I love it when adventure finds me. I'm not so sure how I feel about the fact that both parties have heard of me. Hopefully, they don't start calling me a hero knight or something. Not again. I've got a choice ahead of me. It's not a hard one, but still, it's a choice. A castle lord or a mysterious put pocket. While a handsome reward is tempting, righting some wrongs is even more so. Plus, I can't not go find out who slipped this in my pocket. And so, I find myself wandering down Market Street. Despite the name, there is no market to be found. It's fairly empty, except for a few people hurrying on their way. A guard accosts one of them, demanding payment for something or another. Payment that this person clearly doesn't have. I walk over and give the guard some coins, and satisfied, she leaves. I'm starting to get what this letter from Not Cassandra was saying. This lord is indeed out to take advantage of her people. Frankly, I'm pretty disappointed in her guard's enabling of her behavior. Tisk tisk. I make it to the rundown house without further detour. It's the easiest home on the street to spot. The front garden is overgrown with weeds, the windows are boarded up, and the paint is peeling off of the walls. A path of trampled weeds leads to the door, which I'm surprised to see is actually on its hinges. Before I can knock, I hear a voice through the door.
3: Password.
2: Moonlight?

0: Well, come in.
1: The house is well-lit and cozy, in stark contrast to the outside. There's several couches with blankets and pillows, a small kitchen where tea is brewing, and some tables with a variety of tools scattered across them. I see one person carefully relocking the door, and another lounging on a couch with his feet up. A woman carefully examines me as I walk through the entryway.
2: Welcome, Ryan. I'm so happy you decided to come. I'm Astrid, and that's Fig and Rory over there.
1: Hiya.
2: I'll admit, when I saw the guards delivering Cassandra's letter to you, I got a little worried.
1: You saw that? Huh. Well, you didn't need to be worried. One look at how they treat people, and my decision was clear.
2: Mostly, I'm not sure how one additional person helps a lord with an entire retinue of guards.
1: Honestly, I wasn't too sure either. I think she thinks that I can do more than I can actually do.
2: That's definitely in character.
1: Probably wanted me to go harass people who didn't pay their taxes or something.
2: Oh, what was that?
1: I said Cassandra probably wanted me to go bother people who didn't pay their taxes or something. On my way here, there was a guard outside doing just that.
2: Yeah. They're a real nuisance.
3: Oh, you can say that again.
4: When they're not looking for us, they're looking for more money.
3: Which we don't even have.
1: If you don't mind me asking, why do you all sign when you talk?
2: So I can understand what they're saying. I'm deaf.
1: Oh, okay. I'm sorry that I don't know how to sign. I never got the chance to learn it back home.
4: Oh, I've been signing for you. I wasn't trying to be sneaky about it or anything. I just, you know, I've been standing behind you for the most part.
1: Well, thank you.
4: Anytime.
1: Going back on topic here, what do you need an extra person for?
2: Our main reason for needing a fourth person is that Lord Cassandra and her guards are on high alert for a group of three people entering the castle.
3: We may have slightly botched our first attempt at this plan.
4: Rory!
1: What was your first attempt?
2: Well, this whole fiasco started about a year ago when Cassandra became Lord. Her father retired, and as his only child, she took up the title. When Edward was Lord, he was good and kind. Unfortunately, Cassandra isn't like her dad. She's very,
4: mean?
3: A real jerk.
2: Let's go with greedy. She instituted taxes, then raised them, then raised them again. She claims it's all in the name of city protection, but I think that's her excuse to send her guards out into the town. As you saw, they don't protect anyone. They shake them down for money.
1: Ugh, that's terrible.
3: Lords are supposed to protect their cities from outside threats, not from the city itself.
4: Historically, we've been very good at solving our own disputes without the presence of guards. The only time Cassandra's father sent his guards into the city was when a big storm destroyed part of it.
3: They helped rebuild it. Now they threaten to destroy people's homes if they don't pay their taxes.
2: It's been a difficult year. And we are attempting countermeasures.
1: Good. I'm in. I mean, I was in before, but now I'm extra in.
2: Our first attempt involves sneaking into Cassandra's castle at night. We were going to raid the vaults, but we didn't get very far.
4: Let's just say that the guards are now on high alert for a group of three attempting to infiltrate the castle.
2: It was an oversight on my part. Won't be happening again.
1: What's the plan this time, then?
2: Sneak in during the day.
1: Oh?
3: It'll be a daylight robbery.
4: We're hoping to lean into the tactics of distraction and surprise.
1: Two of my favorite things.
2: And we'll need your help for both of them. Fig here is our master locksmith, and Rory over there has a talent for detecting magic.
3: Oh, speaking of which, did you know your sword is just radiating magic?
1: No, really?
3: Really? I mean, usually with magical objects, I can tell what they do, or at least what the magic's for, but your sword has so much magic around it that I can't figure out any specifics. It's just completely overloaded.
1: Huh. Imagine that.
3: That could come in handy. I wonder what would happen if you went near specific magic detecting spells. Would it set everything off? Would it just cause interference? I mean, I think it would cause interference. You could probably get into a lot of places with that. Oh, I hope we find out.
2: Rory, you're getting off topic.
3: Yes. Yes, right. Sorry.
2: Fig is how we get behind locked doors, and Rory is how we don't get caught doing that.
4: It turns out most anti-theft spells, they only prevent people from magically opening locks. But they don't do much at all to prevent good old-fashioned sticks of metal.
3: It's hard to get spell work to tell which piece of metal in the lock is the key and which piece is Fig's lock picks.
4: It saves me from having to make my own key at any rate. Their laziness is, laziness.
2: But first, we need to make it into the castle and to those locked doors before we can open them.
1: Astrid explains her plan. We'll disguise ourselves as merchants to get through the front gates. According to Fig's reconnaissance, tomorrow is market day at the castle. As a bonus, having large bags of, quote, goods, unquote, will be extraordinarily helpful when it comes time to clear the vaults. Fig is our key to get into them, and Rory is in charge of making sure that Fig actually gets in there. Apparently, this entails some form of magical distraction in a different section of the castle to draw the guards away. Rory is not very clear on the details of this. Once Fig gets the door open, we'll all head in. And after we've collected the goods, we're just going to walk out. It sounds nice and smooth when Astrid explains it. I hope it actually goes that way. That evening, I get a crash course in heisting. Astrid teaches me a few of the most important signals, including one that everyone calls the trust me signal, for when you don't have time to explain what you're about to do. Thankfully, I also learn some signs for when I can explain what I'm doing. Fig shows me their collection of locks and demonstrates how to pick one. I give it a go and manage to get some of their easy locks open. It's actually pretty fun. Rory mostly questions me about my sword, but he also tells me more about how magic and wards function. He set up the ones around the house, and he's very proud of them. As someone who doesn't really use magic, most of it goes over my head, but it's interesting nonetheless. We also make our disguises, which is definitely my favorite part. Astrid sure has a talent for costuming. In no time at all, we're looking like a right band of merchants. There's even some time for us to sleep before we head out in the morning. I love a sleepover. The next day, after waking up and gathering all of our things, we find ourselves in front of the castle gates. A guard stands there, questioning everyone who wants to enter.
3: Greetings!
0: State your name and purpose for entering.
5: I am Jimothy, here to sell my wares at your market. These are my traveling companions and fellow merchants.
0: Thank you. You four are permitted to enter.
4: That was easy. This way. And here we are.
2: You ready, Rory?
3: Oh, yeah.

0: Perfect. And here come the guards. And there they go. Figure up. Let's roll.
1: Fig leads us down a winding hallway that runs deep into the castle keep. A few turns later, and we're at the vault. But just then, we hear distant footsteps with the telltale cadence of a guard on patrol. Astrid looks at me, eyes wide. This was not part of the plan. This guard is supposed to be on the other side of the castle with the others, investigating whatever it is that Rory has left for them. But I have a plan. I pull off my merchant coat and hand it to Astrid. I signal trust me, then walk down the hall to reach the guard before she sees the others. Oh, thank goodness you're here. Thank goodness. I'm terribly, terribly lost.
2: Excuse me? You're lost in the lower hallways?
1: I re-

0: the guard leads me to Cassandra, where I get to have the honor of turning her down personally. She is quite displeased with me. I am very pleased with me. I do my best to make my lecture long enough for Astrid and her team to get away. While I'm at it, I sneak some very dirty looks to her guards. They should know better. Thankfully, as mad as she is, Cassandra can't kick me out of the city because I haven't done anything wrong. That she knows of, anyway. And so I rendezvous with the others back at the rundown house, where most of the treasury's contents is now located. Astrid, Fig, and Rory are discussing the best ways to return the money to the town, without Cassandra catching word of who took it. They made it out of the castle without a trace. And of course, they demand to know where I went and what I did. So I share the story of my lecture and Cassandra's offended face and my unceremonious removal from the castle.
1: Wow, I can't believe you got away with that.
2: Oh, I can't believe she let you stand there long enough for us to get away with all of this.
3: You certainly have a knack for this sort of work, Ryan.
0: Thanks. You all taught me a lot, though.
3: Well, you're a fast learner.
0: Will you be good on your own from here on out? I should be on my way before Cassandra notices her treasury is somewhat empty and puts two and two together.
1: Yeah, you do not want to get dragged in for questioning. Trust me.
3: We've got everything under control now.
2: And if we need help down the line, we'll know where to find you.
0: That's ominous.
1: They mean I'll set up a messaging spell.
0: Oh, less ominous.
2: Darn it, Rory. Let me be mysterious for once. I'm trying to cultivate an inexplicable aura.
3: You're mysterious enough as it is, Fig.
2: Not enough, Astrid. Not enough.
0: Take care, everyone. Thank you for side questing with us. This episode, Honor Among Thieves, was written and produced by Tal Minear. The voice of Cassandra was Kirsty Wolven. The voice of Astrid was Caroline Minks. Fig was voiced by Brad Colebrook, and Rory was voiced by Scotty Moore. The guard at the gate was voiced by Anne Baird, and the guard in the hallway was voiced by Alicia Atkins. The voice of Ryan was Tal Minear. A big thanks to Anne, Ilya, Jesse, Kyle, and E.L. Thrakway for supporting this episode.

0: After a lovely night in Rosehaven, today I am escorting a merchant to Cliffside. This town is a full day's travel away, and this merchant wanted someone to help protect her goods along the path and provide some company. I'm hoping I'll mostly be doing that second one. The merchant, who goes by Cam, seems quite friendly. It's a nice day today, bright and sunny, but not too hot. Great for traveling. I'm meeting Cam at the Rosehaven front gates, and then we're heading off.
1: Hey, Ryan. There you are. Ready to go?
0: You betcha. I even brought some trail mix.
1: Perfect. My plan is to take this road out of Rosehaven, then follow a series of smaller paths towards Cliffside. We have to cross the river at some point, but there are plenty of bridges along the way.
0: Excellent. I'm glad we won't have to pull your cart through the water.
1: Yeah, the last time I did that, it did not end well. Do you know what fairy floss does when it gets wet?
0: Does it melt?
1: It dissolves into nothing. That was a whole trip wasted. Though, allegedly, I hear that stream now has flying fish. What a funny coincidence.
0: Yes, indeed. Cam tells me more travel stories as we make our way down the main road from Rosehaven. She's been all over this road, delivering goods from town to town. I learned that Rosehaven loves jasmine tea from Swiftacre, and that Cliffside adores the sourdough bread from Runswick. Apparently, Greenport has a bit of a sweet tooth, and the people there will buy out all of Cam's treats every time she visits. She's finishing up the story of the time an entire school of kids chased her across Greenport to get some candy when we arrive at a fork in the road. Cam suggests taking the left path, which would get us there the fastest, and

0: I'm not arguing with that. So, after one left turn and some walking later, we reached the bridge. Except, there's someone blocking our way. I've never seen a bridge troll before, but from what I've heard about them, I think this is a bridge troll. He's tall and large and looking at us quite menacingly.
1: You shall not pass!
0: Okay. I mean, we can turn around and go another way.
2: Yeah, I mean, it wouldn't even add much distance.
0: It's not very far.
1: No!
2: No?
1: No! You shall not pass unless you answer my riddle.
0: Oh, I can do that. I have some experience answering riddles, you know.
2: That's good. I'm really bad at them.
1: You can't possibly be prepared for this one.
2: Yeah, I believe you.
0: All right, give it to me. I'm ready.
1: Okay. When does the phoenix nest?
0: I think the answer is spring, but you should know that's not really a riddle.
1: What?
0: It's more of a trivia question. There's nothing to be puzzled out. You either know it or you don't. Not that that's a bad model for letting people cross your bridge. It's just not a riddle.
3: Oh, well, thank you for not laughing. The last people who came by laughed at me. It hurt my feelings.
0: Oh, I'm sorry.
2: That's no good.
3: I'm the worst bridge troll in the land.
2: We've got to get you some better riddles.
0: Or a better job.
3: Really? You'd help me?
0: Of course. You seem nice enough.
3: I'm supposed to be big and scary.
2: Why is that so important?
3: It's what my parents want. They even picked out this bridge for me to live under. Every respectable bridge has a troll. And every respectable troll has a bridge, they said.
0: It is a very respectable bridge.
2: Who cares about them? What do you want to do?
3: Well, really, I've always wanted to be a chef.
2: That's great. You should be a chef, then.
3: But everyone in my family is a bridge troll. They would be so disappointed in me.
0: That shouldn't matter. Tell me more about being a chef.
3: I spend a lot of my free time fishing, you know. When people aren't trying to cross the bridge, I've been practicing making sushi.
2: Oh, delicious. I love sushi.
0: How's that been going?
3: It's been going really well, actually. It didn't start off that way. You should have seen the first couple of tries. But I think I've gotten pretty good. There's different techniques for each fish, you see. And you have to be really careful with some of the smaller ones, or else you'll ruin the taste. And I'm starting to learn that how you catch them matters, too. And oh, I'm sorry. I'm rambling. I'll stop now.
2: You don't have to stop. I was learning a lot. Tell me more about how you have to catch them.
3: Well, I could show you.
0: Yes, please.
3: Okay, stay right there and I'll get some things. Do you want to fish too? I have some extra gear.
0: That sounds fun.
2: Oh, that'd be brilliant.
0: Argyle runs under the bridge and returns shortly with two fishing poles and a net. He hands Cam and I the fishing poles, and we sit with our legs dangling off the bridge. Argyle lays on his stomach, waving his net in the water. It's quite a large net, and it reaches into the river with ease.
3: So, for sushi fishing, I figured out that it's better to use a net. But it's harder, too. I'm still getting the hang of it. I don't know if I should keep the net still or wave it, or keep it out of the water until I see a fish. Right now, I just do whatever I'm in the mood for.
0: And right now, you're in a circle mood? Or is that an oval mood?
3: I'm just nervous. What if I don't catch anything, and you're here for no reason? I've never had guests on my bridge before. People have crossed, and others have turned back the way they came. But nobody has ever stuck around. What my parents would think of me right now.
2: You said your parents were bridge trolls too?
3: My parents, my grandparents, my great-grandparents. I was raised on stories of great bridge riddles and fearsome fights with people who tried to cross anyway. I know everything there is to know about maintaining a bridge and guarding it, because my parents drilled it into me since I was young. I'm supposed to love this stuff.
0: But you don't.
3: But I don't.
0: Argyle, you need to do what you actually love.
2: That is exactly it. My parents aren't merchants. They grow their own tea, and they sell it at a little shop in Cliffside, the trusty teapot. My full name is Chamomile, actually, after the tea. That's how important it is to them.
3: My middle name is... But I just go by Argyle. Yelling is important to my parents, I guess. Cam, were your parents mad at you when you went off to be a merchant?
2: Well, when I decided that this was what I wanted to do, they weren't exactly happy with me. It took them quite a while to come around. I think they just wanted someone to run the trusty teapot after they retired. Luckily, turns out my little brother Earl is really into tea making. So, once my parents had a successor, they were a lot happier to let me just do my own thing. Plus, I started bringing them back tea leaves from the places I visited, and I think that also helped.
0: Nothing like a little bribery to win someone over.
3: I don't think my parents would ever come around if I stopped doing this, even if I brought them sushi.
2: I'm glad my parents got over it. We're on great terms now, and it's really nice. You never know, Argyle. Maybe your parents will too.
3: What about you, Ryan? How did your parents react when you decided to be an adventurer?
0: All in all, they were pretty supportive. They didn't understand why I wanted to go out adventuring, but they helped me anyway. Making lots of trail mix and mending my cloak. I even got dagger lessons from them.
3: I caught it! I caught the fish! It's time!
0: Argyle takes the fish to a flat stone and runs under his bridge to grab a knife. What he returns with is not what I'd call a knife. It's more of a short sword. It can't possibly be meant for sushi, but Argyle uses it all the same. He does it very carefully, an expression of peak concentration on his face the whole time. When he finishes, he lights up in a smile. This is so clearly what he loves to do.
3: Here you go. Fresh sushi.
2: Argyle, this is delicious.
3: You think so?
0: Yes, definitely. If you can't convince your parents that this is what you should be doing, we'll just have to find you some new parents. Or additional parents. They don't have to be replacements.
3: Additional parents. That sounds nice, actually.
2: Actually, I think I could arrange that.
3: What do you mean?
2: Well, would you like to come to Cliffside with me and set up a sushi shop? There's an empty shop right next to my parents' one, and we can help you get set up and everything. They'll look after you.
3: But I can't just leave. What will my parents...
0: Do you need your parents' permission to leave this bridge and start a sushi shop?
3: No.
0: And what do you want to do?
3: I want to leave this bridge, and setting up a shop in Cliffside sounds wonderful.
0: Well, you should go.
2: Don't you want today to be the day you stop being a bridge troll and start being a chef troll?
3: Yes. Yes, I do.
2: Then let's do it.
0: And so Argyle packs up his things. He doesn't have very many, and he's ready to go in almost no time at all. I think he's been ready to leave for a long time now, but wasn't quite ready to admit that to himself. I'm glad Cam could give him the push that he needed. I think life's about to get a lot better for him. We continue on our journey with one more person than originally expected. Cam tells Argyle all about Cliffside, and he looks more and more excited with everything he hears. By the time we reach the main road to the city, even I'm enamored with the idea of setting up a little shop there. When we reach the Cliffside gates, Argyle jumps around in excitement. Cam and I look at each other and smile. This journey took quite the unexpected turn, but it was a good one. And now I get to have tea. What more could a person want? Thank you for side questing with us. This episode, Building Bridges, was written and produced by Tal Minear. Cam was voiced by Beth Crane, and Argyle was voiced by Eddie Young. The voice of Ryan was Tal Minear. A big thanks to Anne, Ilya, Jesse, Kyle, and E.L. Thackeray for supporting this episode.
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0: Thank you all. Good night. God bless you, man.
1: That was Dion LaMucci, Dion and the Belmonts. After their bus broke down in Iowa, Buddy Holly chartered a small plane to take them to the next gig in Minnesota. Invited Richie Valens and Big Bopper and Dion to travel along. It would only cost about $40 a person. Valens and Bopper said sure. Dion said he'd meet them there. Some believe that was the day the music died. I don't. But it was certainly a significant day in music history. It would have been made much worse if Dion had been on that plane. And we have some more Greenwich Village artists coming right up. We're going to hear now from Patrick Skye.

gonna tell you but love. Yeah. 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And I didn't find out until... Honestly, no, I think it was about 3 weeks ago I found out how strange love was. Then I found out the true meaning of rare loneliness. You know, you ain't lonely till you've really been alone. That's when you're alone at night and you're looking at your paintings. And you're waiting for the phone to ring and the telephone don't ring, you see. Then you call your friends, but your friends, they take your phone off the hook because they're making love to the old ladies and the old man. Yeah. Then sometimes you call up the operator and you just ask the operator, you say, what time it is, just so you can hear somebody's voice. You turn on the TV, but they got movies that you don't like, so love is strange, baby.

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That's some sweet love. Then you got the love between a man and his mother, and a woman and her mother, and a father and his son, his warrior. Then you got the love between a woman and a woman, and a man and a man. Then you got the love between God and woman and man. You got the love between the devil and the people of this earth. Now that's a mean love. You can see it in all the wars. And all the killing and the murdering and the deceit.

now listen. 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

0: Love is as strange as you want it to be. 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Now they said to me, hey, we want you to do some songs, so I'm doing this song for you, babe. Okay, I hope you're going to dig on it. And if you don't dig on it, dig on it.
1: Yeah, that was Bahamian artist by the name of Exuma. We heard Exuma covering the song Love is Strange from his 1973 album, Life. Before that, Obia Man Come Back from his 1972 album, Reincarnation. And we heard In the Bowery from his 1971 album, Doo Wah Nanny.

doing Freedom from the Woodstock original soundtrack and Handsome Johnny from Richie Havens Mixed Bag album. We started the set with Patrick Sky. We started the set with the song Reuben. And then we heard Separation Blues, both of those off his self-titled album, Patrick Sky. So another artist that used to play in Greenwich Village a lot. Actually, I just found out that he used to play electric guitar, I guess, when he was a kid, back in the early 50s. We're going to hear from Doc Watson.

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A John B. Stetson hat. 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Old Stack Lee come stomping in. He said, "What are you doing here?"

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That awful Stackily. When the sheriff found old Stackily, found him fast asleep. And when he wakened old Stack up, he said he jumped about 40 feet. 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Yes, they called old Stackily. Then Stack says to the jailer, Mr. Jailer, I can't sleep. Every time I close my eyes, my night bill lines begins to creep. 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

folks all a-laughing, women folks all a-crying. 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That bad man, yeah, they called him Stack Lee. Old Stack standing up on the scaffold, and he began to cuss. And the sheriff said, let's hang him, boys, for he kills one of

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Stack grabbed the devil by the collar, and he threw him up on the shelf. 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

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He's the candy man.

0: That was Mississippi John Hurt. We heard My Creole Belle from the album Avalon Blues. Candyman Blues before that from the same album, Avalon Blues. Before that, we heard Stack O'Lee from a compilation. It's called Avalon Blues Complete 1928 OK Recordings. And I wanted to play Stack O'Lee after Doc Watson's Stack O'Lee because they're very similar, but quite a different style. It was Doc Watson before that from the album Watson 67. And Doc Watson doing Doc's guitar off of his very first self-titled album, Doc Watson. So I wanted to set to consist of some of the greatest guitar players to hit the village, and Doc Watson and John Hurt certainly fit that bill. John Hurt was asked to record tracks for OK Records in 1928, and he tried to get the company further interested in his music, but the Depression put an end to that, really. So John Hurt went back to Avalon, Georgia, and lived in obscurity. After some interest in some of his old recordings had reawakened in the folk revival of the 50s and 60s, an ethnomusicologist found him where he had always been, in Avalon, Georgia. In 1963, he embarked on a career that he had hoped for in his younger days. Yeah, that was Mississippi John Hurt and Doc Watson.
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0: Now we're going to hear Tom Paxton, another performer who used to grace the stage in Greenwich Village.

That was Bill Withers, Ain't No Sunshine, off of a BBC concert recorded in 1973. Odetta and Larry Moore before that, Run Come See Jerusalem. That's on Odetta's album, The Tin Angel. Jean Ritchie singing her song, Jubilee, from the album Singing the Traditional Songs of Her Kentucky Mountain Family. And Tom Paxton starting the set. Did You Hear John Hurt? That's from the album Raise the Roof, a retrospective live from the Barns at Wolf Trap. So all these artists were floating around Bleecker Street, MacDougall, Sullivan Street, and all the other streets of Greenwich Village. And, you know, from books I've read and stories I've heard, you could just walk down the street almost every night and walk from club to club to club to club and hear great music all the time. Okay, so Village Ears were between the early 60s to the real early 70s. Okay, well, we have more music coming up here. This is somebody who was friends with Woody Guthrie and, of course, Arlo Guthrie, and used to play a lot in Greenwich Village. His name is Ramblin' Jack Elliott.

0: That was Fred Neil. We heard Other Side of This Life from his self-titled album. That was his second album, by the way. And before that, I've Got a Secret from the album Bleeker and McDougal. That song was written by Elizabeth Cotton and under the title Shake Sugaree, a song that many of us know. Fred Neil is also the one who wrote Everybody's Talking from the movie Midnight Cowboy. It became a hit for Harry Nilsson. We heard Judy Roderick doing Brother, Can You Spare a Dime from her album Ain't Nothing But the Blues. Jose Feliciano before that doing California Dreamin' from his 1968 album Feliciano.
1: And before that, Ramblin' Jack Elliott. The song is Rovin' Gambler from the album The Essential, Ramblin' Jack Elliott. Well, the rest of the show is going to feature
0: three more artists.
1: I hope that's not too hard to take. It's going to be Dave Van Ronk, Steve Goodman, and the Holy Modal Rounders. So here are some tracks by Dave Van Ronk.

drawers and say, there goes a man who mugs Santa Claus. It pays to be discreet when you're talking to the king of Sunday Street guitar.

Song is Woe Back Buck, written by Lead Belly, Hoodie Ledbetter, done there by Dave Van Ronk off the album In the Tradition. Before that, the song Sunday Street off of the album of the same name Dave Van Ronk put out. And we started the Dave Van Ronk set with Hesitation Blues from the album In the Tradition. Well, now we're going to go on to another favorite of mine from my hometown, Chicago. Here's Steve Goodman.

ragged and filthy by now, and I've been feeling sort of guilty ever since that morning last week when I heard him pleading back. Says, in spite of all your stealing,

sad story of a man who falls asleep with his television on and has visions. Okay.

That was Steve Goodman doing the song Vegematic from his album Affordable Art. Before that, Three-Legged Man off the album Artistic Hair. That's a Shel Silverstein song, by the way, and what an amazing writer he was. This has been a tribute to the artist of Greenwich Village and the folk revival of the 50s, 60s, and early 70s. I've had a lot of fun picking these songs out. We're going to hear now from the Holy Modal Rounders. I really like this song. It's funny, and I'm going to play it.

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He's a good bird. 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Yeah, she flies. 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

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Then I look back and I wonder what makes men

0: Holy Moto Rounders, their unique blend of folk music revival and psychedelia, gave them a cult-like following from the late 60s into the 1970s. And it's a band whose members included Sam Shepard, the playwright and actor. We heard from their very first self-titled album, Euphoria, that was at the top of the set. Then we heard Cuckoo from the same album. And then we heard a fun song called Nova. That's from their 1975 release, Alleged in Their Own Time. And the last song we heard was Clinch Mountain Backstep, again from their first self-titled album, The Holy Moto Rounders. I've had a great time listening to music with you. I hope you have a great week, and we'll catch you next time. Bye.
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2: Good evening. It is 10 p.m. on a Monday night. That means it is time for WEFT Sessions. And tonight we've got Drew Cagle and the Reputation back from their last appearance here in the WEFT Great Hall, which was in 2001, I believe. So we are going to turn it over to the Great Hall in 3, 2, and 1.

0: Good evening, Champaign Urbana. We are live on local WEFT, WEFT 90.1 FM. Tonight, I'm your host, Dearborn Plies, filling in for Todd Hunter, who's out off enjoying the world somewhere. Wish I knew. But tonight, I get the pleasure of hanging out with Drew Cagle and the Reputation here. And it's a real pleasure. I have to say, for you viewers at home, I hope you're hearing it and feeling it as much as me, because we have some really powerful voices and fantastic, beautiful guitar happening tonight. Personally, I was really enjoying the guitar mini, but that's just me. 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So look forward to that. Mark your calendars when we got them. Maybe tune in next week when we know what's happening. Drew, what's happening with your new album that I hear you have out?
1: What's up? Well, first of all, thank you for having us.
0: Of course.
1: So we got a brand new album out. It's called Bad Attitude. And we've been pretty much touring it for the last couple years. I've been touring different singles of it over a course of different summer tours and stuff like that. But the title of the album is called Bad Attitude. It's named after a band that my dad had back in the 90s that was actually played around Champaign and stuff like that. And so I named the album off that. We kind of made a concept record over it and covered a song of my dad's from a long time ago. And it was one of those things for this specific track. The title track of the album was the last song to get finished on the record. And it was, the record was pretty much set in stone. And the thing I was stuck on the whole record was the title track that I had already committed to and said that
0: you already committed, because you know there's this whole band is here.
1: Kinda,
0: you know, this is the moment I'm wishing Todd was here, because he would really have all of the the info on the local bands. Viewers at home, I wasn't even born in the 90s, okay?
1: Neither was I.
0: Fair enough.
1: I kind of locked myself into this kind of corner where I was like, well, this song has to be on the album, because I already named the album this and built the whole album around this track.
0: Mm-hmm.
1: And so we got very lucky. We ended up playing a couple shows with L.A. Guns.
0: L.A. Guns, nice.
1: A band from the 80s, and the Guns is Tracy Guns from Guns N' Roses. And so we played some shows with them, and we opened with this song. And when we opened with the song, not soon after, Tracy came up and was like, hey man, what was that song that you opened up with? And he's like, didn't suck, it was pretty good.
0: Didn't suck.
1: And so I was like, oh, that's
0: high praise,
1: great, because I happened to be stuck on it in the studio. It'd be awesome if you might, you know, check it out. And so
0: when
1: he got off tour, he went and he just plugged his guitar in and soloed all over the track, and the song just came to life, and it ended up becoming, I think it was our second top 40 single from the record, so it became a special one.
0: Wow. That must be such an honor and a pleasure. Yeah.
1: So we'll play it for you right now. If that's
0: okay. Don't leave me in suspense. Let's do it.
1: Yeah. Mm-hmm.

Well, thank you. This next song we're gonna play is another new song from the brand new record. I hope you guys like it. It's called Live Right.

Thank you again. Thank you again. I can hear you all applauding in your cars. this next song we're going to play is the song that we're kind of promoting this whole tour across. This whole tour is called the Wine Talkin' Tour, and we've been able to travel across the whole country this summer promoting the album, promoting the song, and it's done wonders for us. It's one of those songs that, you know, when I wrote it, it's very kind of gets some misconceptions a lot of the time on what it's about. A lot of people think it's like a drinking and partying song, and really what the song is about is it's about, you know, overcoming the scars of love in the past and learning how to love again and getting out of your comfort zone and feeling comfortable being loved by someone and loving someone again. So, you know, with that being said, it's also about drinking and partying. So this is called Wine Talkin'.

0: You know, I think I'm maybe still getting mixed signals about whether this is about partying and drinking and having a good time. I'm definitely getting the longing. The longing is there. There's words you want to say, but I feel like, you know, I feel like I'm learning a little about partying and drinking. So, yeah. So, I know you've been on tour, perhaps partying and drinking, but that's none of my business. Plus, we're on the radio.
1: Yeah.
0: It's 10 p.m., so all the kids are listening, I'm sure, also. Who have you been really excited to be playing with in the last couple of years? I mean, I'm probably not going to know everyone on the list, but, like, is there somebody you've been like, holy crap, I got to play with this guy?
1: Yeah.
0: Or perhaps
1: sure.
0: this gal.
1: Yeah. I mean, it's kind of weird. Like, we've been really fortunate that kind of person has changed very often over the courses of our tours and stuff.
0: Just leveling
1: like that.
0: Up. I'm here.
1: Yeah, I mean, you get started and you know, like our first national touring act that we got to play with was Puddle of Mud.
0: Okay.
1: And that was like years ago. And so when that happened, I remember just thinking my whole life is going to change the second we open up for Puddle of Mud. And that was definitely not the case. It was one of those things that it was a long time before we were able to open up for another national act after that. And I remember after that, it was Lita Ford. And then when we
0: got
1: opened
0: it,
1: up
0: yeah.
1: for Lita Ford, I remember just jumping off my couch, freaking out, being like, oh my gosh, it's going to happen again. This is the time, right? And then I had to learn the hard way that it's through a lot of grinding and work that you get to build something like this. And it's been so cool that it came from when I was getting started. You would open up for a national act once mm-hmm. a year or once every 6 months or something. And then now we get to open up for, you know, 10, 20 of them a month.
0: Wow.
1: And so,
0: wow.
1: so you know, we got to a point where, like, just this last month, you know, you ask what's the big one. I'd say as of right now, the one that was kind of, I think, still shocking all of us. You can kind of see looks on the guy's face.
0: I'm seeing looks. You viewers at home, sorry, listeners at home. My goodness, no viewers. I'm seeing sparkles in the eyes. Yeah.
1: Yeah. It was a you know earlier this month we had the pleasure of opening up for Gene Simmons from Kiss.
0: Wow. Okay. Yeah. So all right. Even I'm getting the sparkles in the eyes.
1: Yeah,
0: holy
1: when,
0: crap.
1: When you get a play with the guy. I mean that's
0: the guy. You get a call on the horn. You drop everything.
1: Yeah.
0: You fall off the couch.
1: Exactly. Yes. Yeah,
0: sort
1: yeah,
0: of a
1: exactly.
0: situation.
1: Yes.
0: Yeah.
1: Yeah, you try to keep the car on the road. You know?
0: Sure.
1: Yeah, it was a really cool moment. We got to be direct support for him at Streeter Fest in Streeter, Illinois.
0: Streeter, Illinois, got it.
1: Earlier this month, and I think it was like 5,000 people or something there. And
0: that sounds like a pretty good crowd for Streeter, Illinois.
1: Yeah, not too bad. A couple more people in this room tonight.
0: there's tons of people in here tonight. Yeah. I don't know what you're talking about.
1: Yeah, but it was just a super cool moment, and I got to meet Gene, and Gene had a bunch of great things to say about the band, and you know, he took the time to talk to me and give me some advice, and people like that don't have to do stuff like that. So
0: no, absolutely.
1: I've got stories of fortunately of hundreds of different people that have taken the time to not only share their fans with us, but share their time and their knowledge to help us keep growing and give our music to more people. And there's just too many people to name, but I'm thankful for every single one of them.
0: That's really fantastic to hear. I mean, that sounds like a fantastic experience, and I hope you all find a bunch more of them after this point.
1: Yeah. I mean, it's been great so far. I can honestly say that if it ended tomorrow, I'd be sad that it's over, but I'd be happy that it happened. So
0: yeah, I've got a very hard pivot also in my mind. I've realized as you've been sort of talking about this big act, I'm seeing you all here. You have this, you know, sort of country rocker aesthetic going on. And in particular, Drew has on this really fantastic hat. And I'm kind of wondering if there's a story in the artistry of the hat as well.
1: Yeah. I'm one of those guys that I'm obsessed with stories behind everything. If
0: sure, yeah.
1: To create art, there's got to be a reason behind creating it.
0: Mm-hmm.
1: The story of the hat kind of goes back to, ironically enough, one of the first times that I played at a WEF session.
0: Oh, sure.
1: So
0: all
1: when
0: right.
1: I was getting started here in Champaign, I had this idea to make an album called Haunted, and it was a Halloween-themed album. And while it was Halloween-themed, it was more about kind of dealing with past regrets and overcoming them and stuff like that, but with a couple different themes along the way. And when I was making the record, I was like, well, what is the best way to present this to people? And so in my mind, I created this character
0: Sure.
1: That was pretty much the embodiment of what you would be haunted by.
0: Mm.
1: And so I created this character, and for the entirety of touring that album, which was a few years,
0: sure,
1: I was that character, and I wore my hat.
0: You were haunting yourself?
1: Pretty much.
0: And the band?
1: I was haunting anyone that would buy a ticket.
0: Fair enough.
1: And it was a... It was a thing where, you know, I wore my hat. You know, I had a cloak that I wore every once in a while.
0: Oh,
1: in,
0: yeah. Forget the corn maze. Forget the haunted house. Drew has you covered.
1: Yes.
0: Sure. All right.
1: Yeah. It was pretty much the Halloween city or whatever.
2: Oh, yeah.
1: The spirit of Halloween. Spirit of Halloween. I was just walking around being the spirit of Halloween pretty much. But no, I mean, that's kind of where it came from. And when it turned into the new album, and I was like, well, how do we pivot from this character, and where would this character, and where do I go at the same time? Because we're kind of, now we're on parallel tracks. So where does the character evolve to?
0: The haunting has become the haunted.
1: And where does Drew Cagle, the person, go to with the songs I'm writing? And so that is kind of where Bad Attitude came into play, is I brought the a lot more of the person into the album. And I think I found a good mix between the two then. And towards the end of this album, as we tell the story of the Bad Attitude album, you can kind of see across the music videos that we shot that this character that I still portray kind of starts to fade and starts to fall apart, and the hat disappears and the sunglasses go away, and you kind of see Drew Cagle, the person, come out. So
0: not just this persona, but actually are yourself here trying to tell the truth.
1: So you get to see at the hopefully the next album what's next for me, what's next for the character, what's next for Drew Cagle and the Reputation. So
0: fantastic. Drew Cagle and the Reputation. If I was a person in the Champaign-Urbana area, are you playing any shows coming up? Is that why you're here in town, maybe?
1: Yeah, maybe. That might be.
0: Maybe?
1: Yeah, we're playing just down the street at Cowboy Monkey on Saturday, August 29th. It's going to be our first headline show back home in almost 4 years.
0: Woo!
1: So we've... when I first got started in Champaign, there was not much of an excitement for a local guy to play a headline show or play a show around here, and especially
0: outside of a basement.
1: Yes, and especially original music at the time. And,
0: yeah,
1: and it's been really cool to be able to go take these songs across the country and then bring them back home, and now see,
0: sure,
1: you know, over 160 tickets sold for the event at a small town club. So, I mean,
0: that's really fantastic to hear.
1: It's pretty exciting to see. I can't wait to do it because I finally get to come home and give these songs to kind of like the hometown city that, that maybe weren't ready for it before, but it feels like we're ready for it now. So I'm really excited to give this show to people when they're ready to receive it now.
0: Yeah. So if you're a listener at home, it sounds like there might be quite a few tickets sold. And if you're interested, might be nice time to get on it.
1: Yeah, we still got a couple of tickets available, and you know, if you think you've already seen us before, then I guess this next song's gonna answer that question for you, right?

0: thing.
1: Cue the applause. Thank you. Thank you very much. All right. So we hit you with a bunch of original songs so far. This next song that I'm going to play for you guys is a song that I didn't write. And it features both Justin Watson and Vic McClintock on guitar.

Alright, let's go to another ballad. Let's keep those going. This next song that we're gonna play is a song that just recently got picked up by Eddie Trunk, and he played it on Sirius XM, and it took over the charts for us and became, I think it was our third top 40 single. So we're gonna play it for you here tonight. It's a ballad. It's another heartfelt one. This one is called She Said.

0: Got to come back in and do the underwriting again. 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And in case you're just tuning in right now, we're here with Drew Cagle and The Reputation. I had to pick up my big piece of paper where I got all my notes. I was like, yeah, I know it's Drew. Period. Yeah. Thanks so much. Drew, your band tonight, would you mind introducing them and telling me a little bit how you ended up with this particular outfit? You've got three guitars and three vocalists and no drummers, no bass players in sights, a harmonica hiding out somewhere. How do you end up with this particular lineup?
1: Yeah, so we normally tour as a full five-piece rock band. When we're at Cowboy Monkey on Saturday, we'll be a full rock band then.
0: Fantastic.
1: Whenever we do kind of radio stuff and certain acoustic shows and stuff like that, I like to bring out the trio of the acoustic kind of thing. It helps the songs breathe, and I like to see the different elements that we can kind of transform the songs into a different way and show the fans a different side. It's not just Marshalls and
0: what? Not just Marshalls?
1: Yeah.
0: That's what I come to this show for. Yeah. That's just me.
1: Well, there'll be plenty of them on Saturday. But so tonight I have Justin Watson on guitar. He's the lead guitarist with us that we tour with the full electric band and stuff like that. And he's doing harmony vocals tonight as well. And on the other side of me, I have Vic McClintock. He's played guitar. He's played bass for me. He's does vocals, does slide guitar. He's pretty much the multi-tool player here in this band. So,
0: And for the viewers at home, he gave a big smile that you couldn't hear at all because we're on the radio.
1: So yeah, we kind of like to strip the songs back to just the bare bones of them and kind of show where the songwriting kind of shines in a landscape like this. So
0: absolutely, and it's a pleasure.
1: Yeah. So I think maybe we're kind of running a little tight on time, so let's do this. Let's just kind of skip to the hard hitting stuff. Why don't we do that? Let's do the next song that we're gonna do is gonna be our biggest song is the number one single.
0: And what's it called?
1: This is called All Figured Out.
0: And if I wanted to listen to it, I could find it.
1: I'd hope so.
0: Ah, fair enough.

Cool. We got one last song for you guys. Let's all tune real quick first.

0: There's an old joke about folk players taking longer to tune than to actually play the songs.
1: Yeah.
0: Sorry, I got you while you're drinking water.
1: I'm sure there's someone in their car right now like, it's the G string, it's the G string, man.
0: I feel like it's always B, but yeah. My one request for you all is, number one, thanks very much for coming out. And two, when you're heading out, just make it really, really clear when you want to be like totally done, because we don't want to cut you off.
1: Yeah.
0: I forgot to say that before we came out, but yeah.
1: Yeah, we'll do one last one. I'll say goodbye to everybody.
0: Fantastic. Thanks so much, Drew Cagle and The Reputation.
2: Well, thank you for having me. Thank you.
1: Thank you, guys. This next song that we're going to do, yeah, I'll tell you a little bit story, a little personal story about myself. You know, when I grew up, my parents were divorced, and I necessarily didn't have a bunch of time to be able to spend with my dad. I only kind of saw him on the weekends, and it was one of those things that whenever he would come home, he had worked late, and whenever he would come home, he would kind of walk into my room in the middle of the night with his acoustic guitar, and he would sit down and he would play me a song or two, and that was kind of his way of bonding with me when we never really had enough time to spend with each other. And it was one of those things that back then, you know, it didn't matter if I was awake or asleep, it didn't matter what time of the night, you know, it was just his way of letting me know that he was home, and it was kind of something special that we got to do together. So I thought to end this kind of more of an intimate acoustic show, promoting the album Bad Attitude, named after his band, I thought it'd be kind of cool to maybe play one of those songs that he used to play for me in the middle of the night. So let's hope that what we work on here, what we play now, is maybe half as good as some of those midnight sessions we had back in the day.

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My name is Anthony Santarelli. I'm the chair of the music committee, as well as on the Roots Rock and Reggae Collective. And one of my favorite things about WEFT is the vast music collection that we have here. 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

0: And you are listening to WEFT Champaign Community Radio for East Central Illinois. And you've been listening to our local automation mix covering the show Local 901. The regular host, Todd Hunter, is away this week and away next week. And so we've been cheap about preparing the show and letting the computer do the work. We are going to switch it over to the overnight mix. And all I have to do is find the overnight mix. And in just a few seconds, we will have that.
1: Well, I'll try to do something about it right now, Dusty.
2: Well, okay, Merle, we'd like to have it. All right. Cliffy, stay away from me, will you?
1: All along the road of life I roam, looking for a place to call my home. 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And my heart beats slower when I read on the door, no vacancy. 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

vacancy. 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

0: heart beats slower when I read on the door, no vacancy.
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1: Yo! 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

I've heard people say that too much of anything is not good for you, baby. 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

me and Elvin knew all the cats. We knew Wolf and Muddy and Sonny Boy, too. We had a mighty fine time. You know, we were just, well, breaking all the rules. We're glad you came to see us. And it's really good to see you all. You know, we're mighty glad to be here. And actually, we're lucky to be anywhere at all. Well, if you like what you hear, and you

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I say from the back, I don't know. 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
1: 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Brother Stedham is here to tell you all about it. Tell him, Brother Stedham.
2: Hey, Mr. Commissioner, do you know what you're doing? You're breaking up the numbers racket and driving the poor people around. Don't you know it?

Mr. Commissioner, man, now don't you know? Mr. Commissioner, now don't you know, man, you're not gonna pull people out of a whole lot of store. Now some books went down, they just couldn't stand. But one bunch stuck by you, that's the Hawthorne and 20 grand. Now don't you know? Mr. Commissioner, now don't you know? Mr. Commissioner, now don't.

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And you'll be confused by how I've used this blood fire and offered it to the sky. 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

all went west when the building closed. Because God bless the lads that have got their own, but what about the rest of us? Have-nots become nebulous. Because not having got the best of us can't make the time count when told you'll never amount to much. Can't reach the youth if they're out of touch. Just don't call these cuts anything other than political. Because Adelphi was our working class miracle. So don't you dare underestimate the difference a boxing ring, pool table and a volunteer can make. They've been shaping decent men from reprobates, clean slates from potential inmates. We've been feeling this austerity lately. It all went west when the building closed. Because God bless the lads that have got their own and the

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I'm saying nothing. So without further ado, this is what remains of the old Adelphi Lads Club. Oh man, it is wrecked. It is wrecked, guys.

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We've had some people give CARS, and it works out really well.

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WEFT, Champaign-Urbana.

take all of you, sure enough, down to Grinder Switch. When you get there, you'll know it. It's the finest town you ever seen. They've got a newspaper down there called the Grinder Switch Gazette, but nobody reads the newspaper to find out who done what. They know that by the party line. They just read the newspaper to find out if they got caught at it. But it's right down here. It's right down here, just 50 miles below here in Nashville, Tennessee. And it's on the NC and St. L. Railroad. And there's a tunnel on there. And it's not a very long tunnel, and they don't turn the lights on when you go through there. And it's dark. Oh, it's wonderful. And one day I was going through there. Me and sister was going in, coming in here to Nashville for me to work the Grand Ole Uproar. And we come into that tunnel, and there's a fella right across from me just reached across and grabbed me and kissed me. I didn't know what to do. I didn't know whether to bake a cake or cut a watermelon. I ain't never been around much, except that time I went to town, leaned over to tie my shoe, and got caught in a revolving door. I made 300 round trips in that thing before I could get through. Scared Mammy to death. She kept on saying, "Speak to me, Minnie, speak to me." I did every time I went around. "Howdy, Mammy, howdy, Mammy, howdy, Mammy." And he kissed me, and then we got on that on the other side, and he didn't know what to say to me, and I didn't know what to say to him. And pretty soon he said, "You know that tunnel back there cost over $1 million? And I said, "You know it is worth every cent of it." That was the day, though. Woo! We got on in closer to Nashville, and there was a train stop, and it started up again. The fella got on there, and he had a handkerchief over the bottom part of his face and had a gun in each hand. He said, "I'm going to rob all the men and kiss all the women." And sister jumped up and said, "Oh, no, you can't do that." I said, "Sit down, sister, who's robbing this train?"

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Looking for something fun to do this weekend? 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

discouraged. Yeah, I live life how I write songs. Start with reflection and I'm making these connections that are lifelong. Too many out here spreading lies, creating drama, but I block all that junk like Victor Wembanyama. Llama, llama, red pajama. I read with my kids like I was read to by my mama. Cause reading can be the building block for being a writer. Became a rapper from these nursery rhymes developed.

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1: Get up! 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

skin. 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Oh, it's very buzzy in my ears. And it's not just me. Woo! And it's not just me and it's not just the song. Hi! Alter Ego here, of course. Where else would I, she, me be? Woo! On a Tuesday morning, but right here on WEFT. Another poem or another rhyme that I just made up, bam, just like that. And that's really funny because the song that's playing, I need to get rid of this buzz. I mean, just the buzz in my ears, not the one in my head. But anyway, it's get up. I thought they were saying like, get up off the phone. Yeah. And I'm like, yeah, man, get up off that phone. It's get up off that funk. Oh, well, phone funk, you know, it's all relative, especially in my little world. Oh, goodness. Here we are once again. A wonderful, beautiful Tuesday morning, the 25th of August, in the year of 2026. Beautiful weekend. Spent some time with some beautiful people. And it's good to be back. Here we are. Hope y'all had, I hope everyone had a wonderful weekend as well. So, gosh, lot going on this weekend. And, well, you know, things over at the Rose Bowl, family things, community events, neighborhood events, and it's just, it's good. It's good to be able to have such a wonderful community to enjoy things like that. But I don't need to tell you that. You already know that, especially listening to me. Well, gosh. Oh, I think I have a pretty darn good show today. Well, you know, again, some days I'll walk out of here and I'm like, that was a good show. I'm feeling good about it. And other days we're like, it was, as Heather likes to say. Remember, last week was Heather's birthday. Well, yeah, no worries. We're done with the birthday thing. We have a whole new theme today. You bet. It's Tuesday. Where, what, and who, when, where. Let's see. What else is going on? I know there are things we're going to talk about. But, you know, the phone, the funk, that was kind of funny. Well, at least for me. I guess you had to be here. And, well, you know what? I'm just going to start playing music because I know there's no way in heck too early to start, you know, saying bad words. I know there's no way in heck I'm going to be able to get the first group of songs in before our 7 o'clock dose of DW. So let's just get going. But it's always better to have more than not enough. Oh, come on. My phone's... There we go. Woohoo! There we go. Well, I think we're ready to get rolling here. And with that being said, you know what I'm going to say. Welcome to the Alter Ego Show.

Beautiful, beautiful, beautiful. Aw, so sweet. Alter Ego here, WEFT, Champaign-Urbana, surrounding areas. Hey, my headphones are working better. No buzz. No buzz in the ears, at least. 90.1 FM. In fact, ooh, I need to turn this down. I need to turn me down. And streaming. Stream, stream, stream. Throughout the universe. The cosmos. The, you know, out there at weft.org. And don't forget our wonderful little Weft app. Whoopee! That was such a beautiful song. And I couldn't remember who did it originally. And it was done by the Everly Brothers. Sleepless Nights. Beautiful. Released in 1960 by the Everly Brothers. However, that was Mr. Eddie Vedder. Oh, yeah. In fact, he has an album of nothing but ukulele songs. Mm-hmm. In fact, it's called Ukulele Songs. And that was Eddie Vedder, Sleepless Nights. And it just reminds me of my Italian professora, Margherita. A few years ago, several years ago, 6 years ago or so, yeah, about six-ish, you know, I decided I want to learn Italian. Well, and if I'm going to learn Italian, I'm going to Italy. So, and I'm, you know, was fortunate enough to be able to do so. And my teacher was the sweetest. Oh, Daisy, Professora Daisy, or Margherita. She said her name was Margherita. But, you know, there is a Margherita pizza. And so she said as a kid, she always got tea. They would call her pizza. And so her nickname became Daisy. And just the sweetest lady, very young lady, probably, I don't know, maybe in her 30s or something like that. But anyway, where I'm going with this, okay, there is an end to this little story. She madly in love with Eddie Vedder. Mm-hmm. Madly in love. Oh, my heart goes out to Professora Daisy. I hope she's doing well. Beautiful person, inside and out, and just very, very sweet. Started off that set, thou, going way back. Hey, back to the 60s, as a matter of fact, with Lulu, Miss Lulu. And that came out in around 64, 65-ish with Morning Dew. Big hit for her. And then in between there was Sparrow Smith featuring Cat Clyde, Hardworking Woman. Hardworking Women. Oh, it's just a single. On Sassafras. Yep, just kind of randomly came across that one. I'm like, ooh, that's going on the list. You betcha. 6:46 already. I told you there's no way in, you know, where. Okay, where are we? Blah, blah, blah, blah, blah. Because I need to play a few more songs before we get to Deutsche Welle News. I'm still getting some things together, but never totally, because that would just be boring. And anything new up there on that list? No. Anything new up on the board? No. So, hey, let's just play another song. What do we have coming up? Feist. Well, you know who loves Feist. Okay, Professora Daisy loves Eddie Vedder. Well, Holly, my lovely daughter Holly, she really likes Feist. So, this next one, here we go. And this one has to do with the theme. Enough said.

How fun was that, huh? The Space Girl by the Imagined Village. They're not really there. It's just our imagination. Oh, what a fun song. It's just such a delight when you discover things like that. And I'm like, oh, that's going on the list. You betcha by golly gee. Fun. And then before that, we had the Straubs. No Sandy Denny, just Straubs. Song title, Witchwood, off of The Very Best Of, not The Straubs, but just Straubs, Halcyon Days. And then I've started off that set, you know, with Feist, Secret Heart. There's a hint. Wink, wink. Nudge, nudge. Hey, I'm going to throw one more song in here before we get to Deutsche Welle, because it's on the list and I want to play it, and it's just there, and here we are, and I have some nice fun announcements coming up here. You bet. So don't go anywhere. You're going to have me, the alter ego, right here on the one, the only, the world famous. You have to start somewhere. WEFT.

This is DW News. These are our top stories. Washington has announced sweeping new sanctions against Iran in a campaign dubbed Operation Economic Outcast. U.S. Treasury Secretary Scott Bessent said it targets Iran's most vital lifelines, including digital assets, tech, gold, aviation and shipping. The new sanctions are designed to force Iran into concessions, including reopening the Strait of Hormuz. Haiti's transitional government has condemned an overnight gang attack on a town near the capital that left dozens of people dead. Many of the victims were displaced people who had been sheltering in a church in Kenskoff, close to Port-au-Prince. Gang members also set fire to homes before police gained control of the area. Powerful gangs control an estimated 80% of Haiti's capital. Syria's President Ahmed al-Sharaa has thanked U.S. President Donald Trump for his decision to remove Syria from Washington's list of state terror sponsors and relax economic sanctions. Announcing the decision on X, U.S. Secretary of State Marco Rubio said the move unlocks new potential for Syria's economic revitalization and progress.

0: Welcome back to the Alter Ego Show, WEFT, Champaign-Urbana, surrounding areas, 90.1 FM, streaming throughout the universe at weft.org in our WEFT app. Don't forget our WEFT app. Oh my gosh, and I'm just so happy because my headphones are working and they're not buzzing. And, okay, things are, I'm not going to say anything. Let's just knock on wood. Okay, there. Gosh, oh gee, oh whiz, started off right before Deutsche Welle News. I told you I was going to slip one right before that from the magnetic fields. It's, you know, WAS, Washington, D.C., baby. You know, it's not about the idiots, you know, doing what they're supposed to, not doing what they're supposed to be doing or whatever. It's just because their personal partner, lover, whoever lives there. And I just thought it was kind of fun. And you know me, I'm all about fun. That came out in 1999. Hello, where have I been? Willie Carlisle. Oh, gosh. You know, he was at the Folk and Roots, was it last year? Or, you know, time flies. Or was it the year before? I don't know. But Ethan was here, and he was, when I love Willie Carlisle. And that's a beautiful song. Your heart's a big tent. You're welcome in. Come on in. And then, you know, one of my faves, Miss Millie Raccoon with her single Hello Jealousy. She can pretty much do no wrong, no harm in my ears. Yep. And then the Handsome Family with the Winding Corn Maze. I figured that was somewhat fitting since we're in the middle of corn country here. Corn and soy, I can't think of anything else to grow. No, no, no, no, no. And, you know, I played the Handsome Family a couple of weeks ago as well. And I'm here we go, the Handsome Family. Let's just find out who the Handsome Family is. All right, Alter Ego. They are an American music duo consisting of husband and wife, Brett and Rennie Sparks, formed in, guess where? Chicago, yes, indeed, but they're now based in Albuquerque. Yep, Carrot Top Records, Loose Music, Interstate Records, Scout Releases. Boy, they've had some record labels active from 1993. Hello, and as of 2001, based in Albuquerque. Okay. Nice. Oh, is that, what is that? They have a picture. Let's see. Is that a donkey? No, it's a deer. Never mind. It's just a deer. I thought it was a donkey. Gosh. Here, that's something that's coming up in a couple of evenings. If it wasn't so late, I would definitely go to this. The Film Fanatic Movie Night series continues with Office Space. The 1999, oh my gosh. This 1999 film has been called a lasting cult classic and one of the most beloved comedies of its era. The screening will take place at 9:30 p.m. on Saturday, August 29th at Watson's Chicken in downtown Champaign. For tickets and information, film-fanatic.club. What a fun idea. And what a funny movie. Oh, yeah, don't touch his stapler. Gosh, I still can't believe 1999. I wish it was earlier. I'd go. Oh, well, you know, I'll find something. Oh, no, I'll probably be in bed. Blah, blah, blah, blah, blah. And, I was going to say, magnetic. Oh, I have another one coming up from the magnetic field a little bit later, hopefully. Let's keep our fingers crossed. Another one from Millie. And I have the Rolling Stones coming up in the next 40 minutes, 35 minutes. It's just, you know, give or take. So, some things to look forward to. Mm-hmm. As always. Yes, yes. Oh, I need to get this. Let's take care of a little more business. If I can get this thing working. There we go. And let's just keep humming. Oh, no disc. Well, no wonder, because it's a USB. I'm like, okay, why isn't it working? It's not the device. It's the person working the device. And whew, sorry, that took some time. But don't go anywhere, okay? I have some more fun songs coming up just to keep you entertained and just to keep you hanging on your chairs and your seats. And, oh, gosh, we'll have public service announcements and all kinds of fun things. You never know where the alter ego will go. Oops, wrong one. Where am I?
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time now for your good news for a good planet. Feed more, waste less. What if solving hunger wasn't about growing more food, but moving what we already have to the right places? That's the idea behind Gooder, an Atlanta startup that's flipping the script on food waste. Every year, Americans throw out over 80 billion pounds of food. Meanwhile, millions of people don't know where their next meal is coming from. Gooder is changing that, and not just with charity, but with technology. In 2017, founder Jasmine Crow created an app that inventories everything a restaurant or grocery store sells. At the end of the day, all leftover meals and food that would be thrown away are easily tracked. Gig economy drivers then swoop in, pick it up, and deliver it straight to nonprofits or families' front doors. It's all tracked on blockchain, so donors get accountability and tax breaks. Rerouting millions of pounds of food, they work locally and with big names like Hormel, Chick-fil-A, and Atlanta's airport. Gooder is now expanding into rural areas and advocating for policies that make food access a right, not a privilege. It turns out, hunger isn't about a lack of food, it's about logistics. And Gooder is successfully moving food to where it's needed most. And this is Mandy from GoodNewsGoodPlanet.com.

The swimming song. I did not realize that that is it. Keeping on, it's going. It's going on, the swimming song. Hi, Alter Ego here, WEFT, Champaign-Urbana, surrounding areas, 90.1 FM. I did not realize that was the head and the heart. Beep, beep, beep, beep. With the swimming song, if you didn't pick that up. And I did not realize that's a cover of a Loudon Wainwright song from 1970-something. Well, you know, go figure. That's my, well, we don't need to go there. Where did we start? Gosh, a long time ago, it seems like, at least. I think we started with the Shook Twins featuring the Bucky Walters, Growing Things. And then we had Shaky Graves, If Not For You, the demo version off of Shaky Graves and the Horse He Rode In On, Nobody's Fool and the Donor Blues. Woo! Boy, that's a mouthful. And then another one, I promised you another one from the Magnetic Fields, I Think I Need a New Heart. We're going to have some more of those types of songs coming up. And then I just slipped in another one there from Millie, Have a Good Day. Have a Good Day. And another one from Millie Raccoon, Southern Night, in off of there. Off of her, You're In Country Country. Because, you know, I'm so country country. Yeah, right. Yeah, right, Alter Ego. Oh, gosh. Fun. And, oh, the goodie. The gooder. Was it the gooder or the goodie? The gooder. The food distribution program. Oh, why isn't that everywhere? It's just, it's mind-boggling. It's sad. It's disgusting. It's just unthinkable of all of the food, you know. And who's talking here? I mean, I'll be the first to admit I throw away a lot of food, but with Tom's help, I throw away less. But yeah, I mean, people don't need to go hungry. We just need to share what is already out there. Duh. Oh. It's just, I don't know. I don't know. What can we do? We could think of something. I know. Just, no, I'm not going to go there. Hey, but if you would like to find out all of these fun and cool and groovy songs that the Alter Ego is playing, go to our wonderful little website, weft.org. There's Spinatron, current plays, archives, and just there's no way around it. We're there. We are there, and we're not going anywhere. And let's see. Let's just do another announcement real quick, shall we? Here's one. The Punch Bar and Lounge is having a sneaker ball and sneaker drive to support local youth through First Followers. On August 30th, from 8 until 10:30 p.m., guests are encouraged to pair elegant attire with their favorite sneakers for dancing, cocktails, and professional photos. All are asked to bring a new or gently used pair of sneakers that will be donated to First Followers. For more information, punchbarchampaign.com. I don't even know where the Punch Bar is. I guess I have to look. Not that I'm going. I think it's a wonderful idea. Wonderful. I love it. But I won't be there. And we need to come up with something here at WEFT. I'll think of it. Just not right now. And, I know, because I'm reading this and there is something else going through my brain. And I'm like, okay, now some people call sneakers sneakers. And I don't know if there's some sort of a difference. I call them tennis shoes. Now, I know back in the day, they were probably like tennis shoes and basketball shoes. Well, I mean, now we have running shoes and bouncing shoes and walking shoes and you know, a shoe for everything. Slip-ins. I love my slip-ins. And, but is there a difference? I'm going to look it up. Let's look it up. Well, no, because I want, well, no, let's look it up right now. Is there a difference between, hold on. Between sneaker and tennis shoe. Let's see what comes up here. Thinking, searching, AI. Yes.
Well, I just said tennis shoe is a specialized athletic shoe built for side-to-side court sports, while a sneaker is a casual all-purpose shoe meant. Okay. Or maybe it's just where you're from. Because I think, you know, I don't recall like people calling them sneakers out in California. We just called them tennis shoes. But don't quote me on that. Don't say what the alter ego said. But okay, sneakers, sure, I get it, you know? All right. So there, now we know. Oh, and that song by The Head and the Heart that I mentioned was released. It's a Loud and Rain White classic. Anyway, the inspiration is that it pays homage to the band's early days in Seattle, where they frequently went swimming in local lakes after shows and rehearsals. Now we know. Yep. Gosh. Well, where are we? 7:45. Okay, hour and 15 minutes. Well, hour and 14 minutes, really, because I'm supposed to get out of here like a minute. But, because Don comes in, we have to do the switch-o change-o, and it's very smooth, and he's very, you know. I'm hearing something. I think they're working next door. Also, I'm like, okay, the buzz has gone out of my ears, but now I'm hearing something in my head. I think they're working next door at the Hay Penny. They're still, I think, maybe doing an apartment upstairs or something. How about donating to Uniting Pride's personal care product drive? 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See, didn't even know they were over there at Lincoln Square Mall. Doing good things for our wonderful little community here. Let's see. Oh, I'm going to squeeze in a couple more songs, but I'll be back before. Gosh, it's already going to be our 8 o'clock DW. Where does the time fly when we're having so much fun playing music? And, and I have to remember to go put money in the meter. Okay, here's one. So, let's go over some things here because it's been a while. So we had Secret Heart from Feist. We had Your Heart's a Big Tent from Willie Carlisle. We had I Think I Need a New Heart from the Magnetic Fields. We had a song by The Head and the Heart, the swimming song. Now here's an old a classic. But again, I wanted to do something a little different. I wanted to play the song, but I wanted to play a different version. And I found one. Here we go. Heart of Glass by Nouvelle Vague. Dig it. Oh, wait. That's not... Oh, gosh. That's not it. Ah! Hold on. Go back. There we go. That song there that started to play. I can't wait to play that.

getting old. Very quickly. Of course, we had Nouvelle Vague with Heart of Glass. And do I need to even introduce Neil Young and Heart of Gold? No, but I just did. But I want to make a very quick announcement. One more song, Deutsche Welle News, and then we're going to have a bunch of heart songs in the 8 o'clock hour. But here is something. Actually, it's going on this morning at 9 o'clock. If you get out the door very quickly, you might be able to make this. It's a seasonal foraging course, but it's in Monticello. So, and it starts this morning at 9 o'clock, and it goes until 1. So take your time, but if you want to get out there, it's at the 4-H Memorial Camp, 499 Old Timber Road in Monticello. You can learn to identify, harvest, and prepare wild edible foods through a hands-on seasonal foraging course offered by the University of Illinois Extension. Designed for beginners, this unique series combines classroom instruction, guided field experiences, and cooking demonstrations to help participants safely explore the world of edible plants throughout the changing seasons. Hosted by Illinois Extension's Health and Community Wellness and Natural Resources, Environment and Energy teams, each four-hour session, apparently there will be more, is divided into three interactive components. Oh, I guess there's more. Oh, goodness. Yes, there is. Okay. Classroom presentation, 1 hour. Guided field experience, 1.5 hours. Cooking class and communal meal, 1.5 hours. The course follows

the seasons, allowing participants to discover different plants and wild food throughout the year. Sessions held at the 4-H Memorial Camp at Allerton with a nominal fee. The following dates: today, October 21st and January 29th. Participants should wear closed-toe shoes and dress appropriately for the weather, as portions of the program take place outdoors and some cooking activities may be held outside. Attendees should also be comfortable hiking at a moderate pace for approximately 1.5 hours. Oh my goodness. Hello, there's more. Wait, there's more. Whether you're interested in connecting with nature, learning new culinary skills, or expanding your knowledge of local edible plants, the seasonal foraging course offers an engaging, hands-on experience for anyone eager to discover the foods growing all around them. Whew. For more information, go.illinois.edu/edible with capital E, wild with a capital W, and path, edible wild path. Woo! Okay, check that out. I know JP, you know, in our community used to do something like that here in Urbana. But anyway, check that out. Woo! Going to get one more song in. Deutsche Welle News, but don't go anywhere because you have the

This is DW News. These are our top stories. Washington has announced sweeping new sanctions against Iran in a campaign dubbed Operation Economic Outcast. U.S. Treasury Secretary Scott Bessent said it targets Iran's most vital lifelines, including digital assets, tech, gold, aviation, and shipping. The new sanctions are designed to force Iran into concessions, including reopening the Strait of Hormuz. Haiti's transitional government has condemned an overnight gang attack on a town near the capital that left dozens of people dead. Many of the victims were displaced people who had been sheltering in a church in Kenskoff, close to Port-au-Prince. Gang members also set fire to homes before police gained control of the area. Powerful gangs control an estimated 80% of Haiti's capital. Syria's President Ahmed al-Sharaa has thanked U.S. President Donald Trump for his decision to remove Syria from Washington's list of state terror sponsors and relax economic sanctions. Announcing the decision on X, U.S. Secretary of State Marco Rubio said the move unlocks new potential for Syria's economic revitalization and progress.

I dare you to break my heart. That's right. Damn it. That was Real Big Fish. Heather likes Real Big Fish. It's ska. She likes ska. That's off of Candy Coated Fury, baby. Yeah. I just played five Heart songs in a row. Not the band Heart, but songs with Heart. We started off with, Nouvelle Vague, Heart of Glass. We had the old Neil Young classic, Heart of Gold. We had the Rolling Stones from 1964, Empty Heart. Nellie Mackay, Murder in My Heart for the Judge. Mm-hmm. Yes, yep. And then Real Big Fish, I Dare You to Break My Heart. Let's see, next song. It's not a Heart song. I figured, okay, five in a row, give you a little break. But then we're right back to it for a couple more. And let's see. Ooh, boop, boop, boop, boop, beep, boo. Here is something that is coming up. Healthy Start Community Day. And it's free for all families. A back-to-school health fair. 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That's going to be at 1401 South State Street in Champaign. And again, that is August the 29th, rain date August 30th, from 10 a.m. to 2 p.m. For more information and schedule an appointment, let's see, Champaign County Christian Health Center. Hey, somebody near and dear to my heart volunteers there. 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CCCHC2003.org/community. Or you can probably, I don't know, is that up on our, I don't know if it's, let me see if it's on our PSA. It should be. Back to school. School health fair. Just go to our PSA and all the information is there as well. Good stuff from good people and for good people. That's right. All about a village and a community and people. Oh, that Nellie Mackay song. Again, I didn't realize, I knew that Sleepless Nights by Eddie Vedder, I knew that was somebody else, and that was the Everly Brothers. And then I didn't realize that the Head and the Heart song, the swimming song, was actually by Loudon Wainwright. And then that Nellie Mackay song, Murder in My Heart for the Judge, I did not realize that's from a band from, well, go guess, the 60s, Alter Ego? Yes. A band called, I'm looking them up, Moby Grape, rock band. Familiar with the name, but I was never familiar much with their music or anything. But Moby Grape was an American rock band founded in 1966 as part of the San Francisco's psychedelic music scene. The band merged elements of rock and roll, folk music, pop, blues, and country. They were one of the few groups of which all members, were lead vocalists and songwriters. Cool. Okay. There we go. Now we know all what happened to Moby. Yeah. Let's read what happened to Moby Grape. Okay. Here we go. Their career was derailed by a disastrous promotional launch, severe mental health struggles among members. Oh, that's sad. And decades, of crippling legal battles with their former manager. There we go. How many times have we heard this? Despite releasing a celebrated self-titled debut album in 1967, the psychedelic rock band lost its momentum and control over its name and music. Bad decisions and disastrous promotion. Oh, my gosh. That's sad. But now we know what happened. To Moby Grape, their manager demanded an excessive fee for their appearances at the Monterey Pop Festival, leading to their omission and a loss of a major national exposure.
suffered a severe psychotic breakdown. Oh, boy, involving LSD. Oh, gosh, and an axe incident. Huh? Oh, long term. Oh, this is sad. I just can't read anymore. It's too sad. What else? You know what was fun last? Hey, oh, you know what's not sad? And it was so much fun. Bingo. Hey, do we have the? No, wait, where is this? This is. Oh, okay. I'm looking at the Rose Bowl calendar and I couldn't figure out. Well, even though it says August up there, it has like, I couldn't figure out. I didn't see the bingo on here. Played bingo last week at Rose Bowl. It was a blast. So much fun. Fabulous prizes. I mean, I was kind of blown away. And literally the place, it was outside in the park. I may have mentioned, no, I didn't mention this because it was Tuesday. I haven't been here since Tuesday. And it was outside under the tent because it was a beautiful night. And it was packed. I mean, packed. And everybody was just having fun, laughing. You could tell, like, if somebody won a prize, they had a big smile on their face. And it was hosted by Hostess Holly. And you would get, if you won a prize, you'd also get, like, a free Hostess Twinkie or something. And, oh, I can't wait for the next one. And believe me, I will tell you about it. Uh-huh. Mm-hmm. So, again, we're taking a break from some heart. One not heart song. Not from the band or from the song, but something I just wanted to play because it's about the summer. And yes, we're still in summer. Ah, my most beloved season.

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But there I was. 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

0: No, that wasn't a Christmas song. Hi, Alter Ego, still here. WEFT, Champaign-Urbana, surrounding area 94.1 of it. And you know what I forgot to say? The views and opinions expressed on air are solely those of the speaker and do not necessarily represent those of WEFT, Champaign, Prairie Air, Inc., station management, board of directors, or whatever. Now that the show is almost over. Oh, well, better late than never. That's what I like to say. Whoa. You know how you listen to songs and you just pick up a line every now and then, a song that you've heard many times, and then you pick up a line, you're like, whoa, I never really realized that's what they were saying, in that last song, something about, I'll be your lover if you kill your brother or I'm like, what? And the band is called Love from 1966. Cuveda. Mm-hmm. Off of Da Capo. I have it. I have like three albums from Love. Of course. And then before that, we had The Zombies, Walking in the Sun, the undubbed version. And apparently that was never really released. I looked it up, because I like to look things up, like my friend Billy. We're curious. And it was apparently written in 1964, recorded in 1965, but never released. How about that? Well, now it's on there. Therefore, I have The Zombies, Zombie Heaven, and it has four CDs, Begin Here in Singles, In the Studio, Odyssey and Oracle, the Lost Album, and Live on the BBC. So, there we go. Before that, we had The Yardbirds, Heart Full of Soul, and so the Yardbirds, they had, let's see, Eric Clapton from 63 to 66, Jeff Beck from 65 to 66, and then they had Jimmy Page from 66 to 68. Some pretty good guitarists there. Yeah, they'll do. All and Rolling Stones' top five guitarists of all time ever, for whatever that's worth. There we go. Top five guitarists. And then we had The Kinks, Heart of Gold, off of State of Confusion. I love that song by The Kinks. I love The Kinks. And then we started off that set with Eric Burdon and War. And you know I love Eric Burdon and the Animals. But again, that was Eric Burdon and War. Spill the Wine.
1: Spill the Wine.
0: Spill the Wine. My dear, dear friend Cindy, my best friend from high school, unfortunately she passed away. But she used to work at this place out in like the Mojave Desert, out near 29 Palms, called I've mentioned this before. It's in a place called Pioneer Town, and it used to be owned by Gene Autry and some of the old cowboy movie people, and that's where they filmed many of their movies. And so it's like an old ghost town type, but they have a restaurant. It's now like a little tourist attraction, and they have like a restaurant music venue there called Mammy and Pappy's. And my dear friend Cindy worked there for many years, and Robert Plant, a lot of people live out in the desert out in that area. Robert Plant came in one time. And Eric Burdon came in a few times because she would call me or text me, "Yeah, Eric Burdon was here." And he didn't spill the wine. There we go. Oh, gosh. Yep, Cindy and I, we had some wonderful times. Either driving around in her MG midget convertible or my little bug, again, cruising the beach, listening to Blondie. Oh, my goodness. Goodness, goodness, goodness. Let's take care of some business. We'll get back to some music. I have four more love songs. No, not love songs. Heart songs. And again, not the band Heart. Songs about the heart. Take care of some business and then right back to the business.
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on harder.

This week at the Rose Bowl Tavern in beautiful downtown Urbana, we have the Tavern Tuesday Happy Hour. And then that is at 3 until 6 p.m. 7:30 p.m. is Broad Comedy. Wednesday, the 26th, 5 p.m., the Vine Street Stinkapaters. 7:30 p.m., Trivia Night. 10 p.m., Jazz Jam. Thursday, the 27th, at 5 p.m., we have the Americana Happy Hour. 8 p.m., Bat Factory Goth Night. Friday, the 28th, 5 p.m., the J. Ferguson Trio. 8:30 p.m., Jed Harrelson with Rory Book and the Volumes. Saturday, the 29th, 3 p.m., PBS. 8 p.m. is the old 97s. And then to round out the week or to start the week, whichever way you'd like to look at it, on Sunday the 30th, 2 p.m. the B-sides, 8 p.m. Oh, I want to check this out. A musical theater cabaret.

Okay, then. Hi, Alter Ego Steel here. I hope you are as well. Critterland, where did that come? Oh, I'm just looking at my phone like the next song is Willie Carlisle that I did not put on there, but it's okay. Yeah, it's all good. Hey, started out that set there with Miss Anne Margaret doing her version of Heartbreak Hotel. Now, and of course, Elvis is the one that made that song really big. And we all know that Anne and Elvis starred together in the movie Viva Las Vegas. Very cheesy, super cheesy, but I love it. It's like, I think it might be my favorite Elvis movie, is if there is such a thing as my favorite Elvis movie. Heartbreak Hotel. Oh, and then couldn't get away from the Backstreet Boys. No way, no way. With Quit Playing Games with My Heart. Remember, we're on a heart thing today. And then that last little ditty there was Lydia Lunch with Heart Attack and Vine. You know what? Dawn's in the house. Things are happening. I was going to play another Rolling Stones song, but I really don't think I have time. And it was a heart song. It was Heart. Oh, and it's a good Rolling Stones song, too. Heart of Stone. Well, maybe next week. Maybe. No promises. Hey, there's something else coming up here at the Rose Bowl on September 3rd. Cornstalk. I'm just going to keep you hanging right there. The Corn King is real, Don. Went last. Oh gosh, see this next song, my last song here, it's only 2 minutes and 30 seconds long. So I think I'm just going to get out of here a few minutes early then. What the heck? Let Dawn slide in and take over. But once, as always, thank you for supporting WEFT. Thank you for listening. Get out there. It's a beautiful day. Put your sunscreen on. Get some fresh air. Hug a tree. Did I get something fall on my, no, it's just my hair. Thought something fell, but, okay. You know what? We'll hopefully, if all goes well, we'll do this again next Tuesday. We'll see how that goes. Have a wonderful week. Take care. Hope to see you around. And until next time, this is the Alter Ego out.

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Somebody want to give our drummer Louis Hayes a spotlight and a tune by Oscar Pettiford called "Oh Yeah."

Good morning. This is WEFT Champaign. It's now time for Jazz Intersections with your host, Don Hiddle. Thanks to Denise and the Alter Ego. And we'll welcome in Jim and the Neon Blues later on at 11:30. Stay tuned until then. This is WEFT Champaign 90.1 FM, streaming online at weft.org. And we're got jazz for a couple more hours here. Started out with a couple of selections from Adderley's. It's one of my random themes for today is brothers. And so we started out with Nat Adderley's Work Song, which if you're an old rock and roller blues person, you might recognize from the Paul Butterfield band's version of that. And let's see, where is it? There it is. And we've got Nat Adderley on cornet and Wes Montgomery on guitar, Bobby Timmons on piano, Sam Jones on cello, Percy Heath on bass, and Lewis Hayes on drums. And the Heath brothers are another brothers we'll get to at some point. But there we go. And that's what the one we started out with was the Work Song. And then we just heard Bohemia After Dark, also known as Birdland After Dark. And that was Cannonball Adderley, alto, Nat Adderley again on cornet, Bobby Timmons, Sam Jones, Lewis Hayes, same rhythm section, it looks like. All right. Okay. Maybe not completely the same rhythm section, but yeah, but anyway, that's who we just heard. We'll hear a couple more here, if I can get it sorted out. And then we'll go from there. So, again, it is Tuesday, August 25th, 2026, and seems like the weather is cooling off a little bit, so we'll take that while we can get it. Let's go back into the music here with some more Cannonball Adderley, and of course his brother is on at least two of these. Not this one. This one is Cannonball Adderley with Bill Evans and the tune Nancy with the Laughing Face.

All right. Sorry about that delay. That we just heard another version of Nancy with the Laughing Face from John Coltrane, his ballads album with his classic quartet. Coltrane on saxophone, McCoy Tyner on piano, Jim Garrison on bass, and Elvin Jones on drums. And again, another brother, Elvin Jones. Had a couple of brothers that were, including Thad and Hank, who were also musicians. At any rate, we'll get into them at some point, too. And yeah, as I said before that, we heard the same song with Bill Evans and Cannonball Adderley, our featured brother of the week. And that was Bill Evans piano, Julian Cannonball Adderley on alto sax, Percy Heath on bass again. Another one of the Heath brothers, and then Connie Kay on drums, recorded in 1961. Nancy with the Laughing Face. Okay, well, so now got the computer fired up here. Let's see if we can get it running here. The mood, as is often the case, I suppose, is bebop, post-bop, that kind of thing. And there's a new album from John Batiste that we're going to feature, the Bud Powell tune, or the Thelonious Monk tune, excuse me, In Walked Bud. Here we go, a little solo piano. We'll get some more of that, or at least some other famous piano players as we go along today.

0: 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All right. And we just heard from John Batiste, who was on the one of the late shows for quite a while with Stephen Colbert, right? And that was, he has a couple albums out. This one was called Monk Movements, and they're both exploring Thelonious Monk's legacy, and that was In Walked Bud, named for Bud Powell. Kind of a little bit of a tragic figure. He had, I think, famous for perhaps drugs and alcohol issues, but... From what I understand from just glancing over things here, that he may have had some traumatic head injury or something like that. But at any rate, don't know much about that, so I won't go on any more about it. But it's something I didn't know about before. So, all right, so let's get back into it with our 60s theme here. And here's a little more piano, plus the bass of Ray Brown is who we're featuring on this song. So here we go. This is the tune that Oscar Peterson himself kind of referenced when asked about Ray Brown's playing. And apparently this is one of Oscar Peterson's favorite Ray Brown solos. Here we go.
1: A little earlier in the evening, we featured our guitarist, Herbie Ellis, and at this time, we would like to feature our bassist, Ray Brown, as he joins us to do a number that has become a jazz classic, How High the Moon.

Okay, that was Oscar Peterson at the Stratford Shakespearean Festival. We played that as a feature for Ray Brown, the bass player, for many years with Oscar Peterson, and that was Herb Ellis we heard on guitar. I don't, this was touted as one of the best recordings of this trio. Some of the background noise was a little disconcerting to me, but it sounded like one of them, Oscar Peterson or somebody, kind of singing along with their solo or whatever. But at any rate, it's a recording from 1957 at the Stratford Shakespearean Festival with Oscar Peterson and the inimitable Ray Brown. And so let's continue on here with some classic stuff. I wanted to go back and pick up one from, from Nat Adderley that I had kind of out of order before. And this is perhaps a little more contemporary, got a little, not like today, but less old. And it is the Herbie Hancock tune. I think it is a Herbie Hancock tune, isn't it? Cantaloupe Island? And it does actually feature Herbie Hancock on this cut. Here we go.

sax work there. Boy, I'm having the issues with the diction this morning. And let's get back to the other Adderley brother with his version of Cantaloupe Island, the Herbie Hancock tune with Herbie Hancock playing with him on piano. And so we'll go ahead and start that over. If I can grab the right mouse here we go.

Okay, finally, that was our rendition of Cantaloupe Island there. Again, a Herbie Hancock tune with Herbie Hancock playing on that one. And, of course, silly me, I thought I could. My computer had rebooted itself, some sort of memory problem. And then I looked up the credits for that album on my computer, and now it's gone bonkers on me again. So, but that was Cantaloupe Island in a performance from Nat Adderley, and that was from his album Saying Something. And it was definitely Herbie Hancock on piano. Sorry, trying to type and talk. And let's see who else is on that one. Here we go. Oh, yeah, Joe Henderson on tenor. That was the other one that was notable. I think on that cut, Herbie Hancock on piano, Bob Cranshaw on bass, and Roy McCurdy on drums. I think that covers it. Okay. All right. So while my computer is restarting again, I don't know. We're going to have to go back to the CDs here today. So here we go. There we go. Okay. So where is my web player? Hang on a second.

All right, there we go. So now we're gonna feature like three tunes here from just throwing it in there, a classic, very classic album that I certainly wasn't familiar with, but probably some of you are, just because it sounds good. And this is Charlie Parker with Dizzy Gillespie, and the album is Bird and Diz. Yeah, so let's start out with Bloom Dito. Here we go.

Okay, that was some Charlie Parker and Dizzy Gillespie with, we just heard Mohawk, and before that we heard Leapfrog, and before that Bloom Dito. And where is my credits? Well, I just pulled them up. Now I can't find them. Okay. At any rate, that was Charlie Parker on sax, Dizzy Gillespie on trumpet, Buddy Rich on drums on that one, and let's see here. There we go. Yeah, I keep trying to use this computer here. We'll keep our fingers crossed. At any rate, that was from 1952, so kind of an old one, but definitely some classic bebop there from Bird and Diz. And let's see, the only one I didn't catch was Curly Russell on bass, so there you go. All right. That one's kind of been reissued here and there in different forms or whatever, but the tunes we heard are from that core recording of about six tunes. We heard three of them, so there we go with some classic bebop. So let's see what else we got here. We have. We heard Cantaloupe Island. Okay, and now. So before we get back into it, let me say that support for WEFT programming is made possible in part by New Prairie Solar, a division of New Prairie Construction Company in Urbana, offering custom solar systems for energy efficiency. More information, including custom consulting, is available at newprairiesolar.com or by calling 217-344-5131. All right. And let me also say that the Film Fanatic Movie Nights series continues with Office Space. The 1999 film has been called a lasting cult classic and one of the most beloved comedies of its era. The screening will take place at 9:30 p.m. on Saturday, August 29th at Watson's Chicken in downtown Champaign. For more information, go to film-fanatic.club. Okay. That's this Saturday at Watson's Chicken. All right. Well, okay, let's try one more then. Punch Bar and Lounge, right there in the same area, is having a sneaker ball and sneaker drive to support local youth through First Followers on August 30th. From 8 until 10:30 p.m., guests are encouraged to pair elegant attire with their favorite sneakers for dancing, cocktails, and professional photos. All are asked to bring a new or gently used pair of sneakers that will be donated to First Followers. For more information, go to punchbarchampagne.com. All right. Okay, so there's a couple. Let's get back into it now. As I said, one of my themes or concepts today was brothers, and we already did the Adderleys, Nat and Cannonball, or Julian. And now we're gonna hit on the Brecker brothers. Really, I'm just gonna do a couple by Michael and one featuring Randy. They may have been one of them at least anyway, if not both of them, may have been criticized for being a gone commercial, so to speak. But they're both talented musicians, and I know, and so hopefully we've got some stuff here that's. That'll be enjoyable for us. Again, this is WEFT Champaign, 90.1 FM, streaming online at weft.org. And, of course, we do have
the app now, WEFT FM, on your phone, whatever kind you've got, and you can listen there live. You can see what songs are playing or have been played recently. You can go to the archives in the app and play shows for a couple weeks anyway after they've aired. And you can donate there, so don't forget to donate if you haven't in a while, or if you haven't set up a monthly donation, that's always a good way to do it, too. So, all right, here we go with some Brecker Brothers. First, going to start out with a Charlie Hayden album. And I think it's a Keith Jarrett tune. We'll see. Here we go.

That was some Randy Brecker there, the Brecker brothers. Before that, we heard a couple from Michael Brecker, right? So here we go. We just heard There's a Mingus Among Us from Randy Brecker. Like its title, this tune is filled with sly musical references and double entendres. Hidden beneath the surface are unconventional chord modulations and rhythmic surprises. Okay, and that was... Are you kidding? He doesn't have the credits here. I thought I had it all. Good. All right. The five members of this all-star group need no introduction. Oh, thanks. David Liebman, Randy Brecker, Mark Copeland, Drew Gress, and Joey Barron. Okay. And I know most of them, but I'm not going to risk it here because I'm not completely sure about who plays what. Let's see. Yep, I don't have it. All right. At any rate, so that one featured Randy Brecker. Before that, we heard still don't have it. Before that, we heard from an album by Michael Brecker called Nearness of You, The Ballad Book, and we heard An Ascente. And on that one, we did hear Michael Brecker on tenor sax, Herbie Hancock on piano, Pat Metheny on guitar, Charlie Hayden on bass, Jack DeJohnette on drums. There we go. There's even some James Taylor singing on that album. We did not hear that. Okay. And then we started out with, I believe, the Charlie Hayden album, American Dreams, and we heard... Prism, yeah, Keith Jarrett tune. There we go. Charlie Hayden bass, Michael Brecker tenor sax, Brad Meldow piano, Brian Blade drums. There we go. And there's a string orchestra on that album, but not on the cuts that we heard. So there we go. I think we're all good there. Still can't find that other credit. Okay, so before we get back to the music, let me say that... 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Their 2026-27 season has just been announced. Featured jazz artist Joshua Redman and his quartet on October 9th, guitarist Mary Halverson and Candace Major on February 10th. Grammy Award-winning vocalist Samara Joy on February 24th, Arturo O'Farrell and the Afro-Latin Jazz Ensemble on March 9th, and Stanley Clark and Hiromi with Public Quartet April 14th. Tickets for all Krannert Center for performances will be available to the public August 13th, so that means now. 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Okay. All right. So that brings us up to date, I think. Again, you are listening to WEFT Champaign 90.1 FM, streaming online at WEFT.org. Let's see how much of the new stuff we can get through here. That's before my computer dies again. Let's give it a try. Here we go with... Something new from Jason Moran, and we featured John Batiste playing Monk. Here we're going to hear Jason Moran's rendition of some Duke Ellington tunes. Here we go.

Okay. Well, that was very pretty anyway. That was some stuff from Jason Moran playing Duke Ellington. We heard him just now playing Single Petal of a Rose, which I believe is not kind of maybe not the best known Ellington tune, because I think it was part of the Queen's Suite. And if I remember the story correctly, he wrote it for the Queen, and then basically performed it in London at some point, and then did not record it. I don't remember when he eventually recorded it, but didn't record it for quite some time afterwards. And so that was one of the tunes from that recording later on. So, any rate, Single Petal of a Rose from Jason Moran. And at the top of the set, we heard Jason Moran playing I Like the Sunrise. Okay, there we go. And again, just on piano. So, and the other stuff that we heard a couple of tunes from Zella Margosian, her quintet. Zella Margosian on piano, Stuart Vandegraaff on alto sax, Adam Mielmatz on percussion, Jach Emery on double bass, and Alexander Inman Hislop on drums. And that's from Zella Margosian Quintet's new album, Remedy. And we heard a couple of tunes from that as well. We heard Clarity, and then more at the beginning, we heard Waves Unveiled. There we go. And the other selections that we heard in that set were from an album called Beneath Lifted Skies by Linda May Han Oh with Melissa Aldana on tenor sax, and of course Linda Oh on bass. That's some brand new stuff from them, or at least, yep, brand new release this week. And again, we heard a couple of cuts. One was Duke Ellington's Sound of Love, which was, of course, a Duke Ellington reference in a tune written by Charles Mingus. And then we heard their version of God Bless the Child, the Billie Holiday tune. So there we go. I ran out to check my meter and left my hat on. There we go. Okay. All right. So we're running short on time here. We're going to see how far we get. Let's see. You probably can tell, maybe this is my favorite song, late favorite, most recent song, Kurt Elling, because I play it every chance I get. But since we already heard one version of I Like the Sunrise, let's hear another. Here we go.

Okay, that was Kurt Elling, of course, with the WDR Big Band Cologne with Bob Mincer on saxophone, and the tune I like, the Ellington tune I like, The Sunrise. All right, and let's continue on. Again, we heard a couple versions, I think, already of Nancy with the Laughing Face, and here's Kurt Elling with Lawrence Hobgood doing the arrangements on Dedicated to You. Kurt Elling sings the music of Coltrane and Hartman. It's from a Lincoln Center concert. And here is Nancy with the Laughing Face.

0: Right.
1: All right, a little Kurt Elling there with a couple of vocals, and we're going to close it out today with some Pat Metheny, just a single release, his version of America the Beautiful, and The People United Will Never Be Defeated. So here we go. We'll see you next week.

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1: Good.
0: Yeah. All right, now we're back.

Turning Point. That was the Memphis Blues Masters. Of course, before that, we had Andrew Brown with Tin Pan Alley. Started off the show with Johnny Otis with Barrel House Blues. And we also had another one by the Memphis Blues Masters in there called The Crane. 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This is now the Neon Blues Show. I'm your host, Jim Egan. 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They may be reached at 217-643-2600. Mike and his crew are really into the blues. They'll take care of all your interior and exterior painting and decorating needs. For more information, please call A to Z at 217-643-2600. A to Z Painting and Decorating. All right, it's 11:50 now. It's not quite time to go over the Prairie Crossroads Blues Society calendar, so we'll play a couple more songs here. And then sometime around the top of the hour, we'll come back and talk about the Prairie Crossroads Blues Society. Let me say one more thing. Since I got the music stop, I want to talk a little bit about Resistance Threads. This hour of programming on WEFT is brought to you in part by Resistance Threads, a curated vintage shop. Resistance Threads features clothing and accessories from the 1960s through the 2000s. 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Updates daily on social media at Resistance Threads Vintage. Again, that's Resistance Threads. When they talk about clothes from the 1960s to the 2000s, that's probably about all I got. I don't know that I've been clothes shopping since then. Can't afford to go out and buy anything, so they would probably really like my closet. Moving right along, let's get back to the music instead of talking about how poor I am. Okay, let's do this one. Let's do this one.

All right, there was another song by the Memphis Blues Masters. Actually, no, that was B.B. King with the B.B. King Boogie. I'm sorry, I was reading the wrong one there. I should have been listening to the song, right? Okay, it's now noon. It's now noon, and you're listening to WEFT Champaign 90.1 on your FM dial or streaming online at WFT.org. Noon on August 25th, 2026. Let's go over the Prairie Crossroads Blues Society calendar, get you caught up on everything there. Doesn't look like there's anything on the calendar for this evening. However, tomorrow evening, we have the same old thing with the Bubble City Playboys being at Pippa's Pub in Champaign. I shouldn't have said it like that. Same old thing. I certainly didn't mean that to come out as in boring, same old thing. I should have said it a bit more excited. Bubble City Playboys are going to be doing their normal gig at Pippa's Pub in Champaign from 5 to 8. How's that? That a little better? Okay, Dave Weld and the Imperial Flames also is going to be at the Burpee Museum in Rockford, 5:30 to 8:30, and that's tomorrow, Wednesday 26th also. Devon Allman, 20 Years Strong Tour, will be at the Castle Theater in Bloomington from 6:30 to 8:30, Wednesday, August 26th. Moving on to Thursday, 7 to 9 p.m., acoustic open mic night at Winston's Old Bank in Sydney. And again, that's 7 to 9, Thursday, August 27th. That's the only one on the schedule for that day. Friday, August 28th, 5:30 to 9:30, Ray Long and the Highway 61 Band will be at Blues in the District in Quincy, Illinois. That's 5:30 to 9:30 p.m., Friday, August 28th. Billy Gault will be at the Bolt in Humboldt from 7 to 10 p.m. Friday. Also 7 to 10 p.m., Rory Book and the Volumes with Jed Harrelson. They'll be at the Rose Bowl. So 7 to 10 p.m. at the Rose Bowl Friday. Rory Book and the Volumes with Jed Harrelson. Candy Foster. All right, here we go. Candy Foster and the Shades of Blue. Friday night live Plaza Stage, 7:30 to 9 p.m., and of course, that's Friday, since he's going to be on the Friday night Plaza Stage. And again, Candy Foster, Friday night, 7:30 to 9 p.m., Friday night live Plaza Stage. Moving on to Saturday, only one thing on the schedule for Saturday, and that's 12 to 8 p.m., the 17th Annual Crossroads Blues Fest at Lorraine Park in Rockford. So that's an all-day thing. If you're up in that area, all day, 12 to 8 p.m., the 17th Annual Crossroads Blues Festival, Saturday. Sunday, quite a few things on here for Sunday. Sunday, August 30th, 2 to 4 p.m., the Painkiller Blues Band will be over at Alto Vineyards. Of course, you know where that's at, west of Champaign there. 3 to 6 p.m., Lusa, and well, let's see, Garinando, sorry if I mispronounced that. Anyway, we'll be doing Sunday Blues at Pop Place in Decatur, and again, that's 3 to 6 p.m., Sunday, August 30th, 4 to 7 p.m., Sunday, Billy Gault will be at Gayo Grotto in Danville. Also 4 to 7 p.m. is Blues Jam at Back 40 Saloon in Montino, Illinois, of course. And those were all on Sunday the 30th. Crystal Thomas will with Lusa Garandando. I don't know. I'm sorry. They'll also be doing Blue Monday at the Alamo. And then that takes us a week out, or a week from tomorrow. We got the Bubble City Playboys at Pippa's Pub. So pardon the not really knowing how to pronounce that name there. You kind of got an idea, though, at least. Okay, that is Prairie Crossroads Blues Society calendar. Thanks for sticking with me through that.
And let's play another one by B.B. King, since I got it already up in there. Let's do Every Day I Have the Blues.

That was another B.B. King, Every Day I Have the Blues. Well, I was talking a little bit earlier about how poor I am. I know everybody cares about that. So I'm just going to play this song here called Empty Pocket Blues.

Empty Pocket Blues. That's the Groove Crew featuring Jonathan Boogie Long. Saw him in New Orleans at the Jazz Fest a couple of years ago. I'm telling you what, dude, he can play the guitar for sure. He was awesome. Anyway, the Groove Crew. Speaking of Empty Pocket Blues, yesterday I was talking to somebody about going somewhere. And I said, why not? I said, I got 20 bucks. I know I got 20 bucks in my pocket. So it'll be good. Let's go. So I'm forgetting now exactly what point of the day that was and what happened after that. But I know this morning when I looked in my wallet to make sure I had money before I left the house, that $20 was gone. So I'm not really sure where that $20 went, but it just goes. That just goes to show you that's how fast things go. Personally, I think she probably stole it one time whenever I wasn't looking. She probably took it, you know. That's the way things go. You set your wallet down, and all of a sudden your money's gone. Imagine that. Let's play another one off that. How about Ain't No Doubt About It?

The Groove Crew with Ain't No Doubt About It. The Groove Crew, yeah, featuring Jonathan Boogie Long. And all I can say about that is I had $20 yesterday, and I don't today, and ain't no doubt about it.

Yeah. Born to Play the Blues, Larry McRae. I want to mention, I didn't mention this during the Prairie Crossroads Blues Society calendar because it didn't come up in this coming up week, but I want everybody to remember, I want to remind everybody about the Candy Foster Scholarship Fundraiser 2026. It will be September 13th, 2 to 6 p.m. Going to be a lot of people there. Well, I should say a lot of people, a lot of acts there, a lot of artists there. Maddie, Matt Edwards, 2 p.m. Big Mo and the Fat Groove is going to be there at 3 p.m. Dave and Lisa is going to be there at 4 p.m. And Tim O. Arthur, Candy Foster Therapy at 5 p.m. So keep that in mind. Mark your calendar. Smith Brothers is going to have a truck there, I guess. And it's going to be, again, at Alto Vineyards. And it's going to be September 13th. So please keep that in mind. I'll probably remind you about that a couple more times on the show before we go. But let me play, well, you'll recognize it, Kingdom Brothers. Hopefully you'll recognize it by now. This one's called Make It Right.

Yeah, they're excited to be back, St. Louis bound. I shouldn't have played that song. Kind of reminds me of course, when I hear it, I'm a Cardinal fan, so it reminds me of St. Louis Cardinals, and I happened to be watching the Phillies game the other day. I guess it was Sunday. I don't know. But they were winning, what, 4-0? 4-0 in the ninth, and I think they even had two outs on the Phillies. And ended up getting beat by 6-4 score. So, you know, I shouldn't have played that because it kind of made me think about that. So, anyway, Kingdom Brothers do a good version. I'll get over it, and I'll still be a St. Louis Cardinal fan, I imagine. Right now, I ain't too happy about them, though. I mean, how are you going to lose by 2 runs when you're ahead by 4? With only a couple outs to get. I don't know. What do I know, right? All right, let's play another song. Move right along.

that, of course, if you didn't recognize the voice, was Tina Turner with Shake a Hand. And it kind of fits into the deal. I was just talking about the Cardinals, just talking about the Kingdom Brothers, the St. Louis area, and Tina Turner is from St. Louis. So, fit right in. Let's move on to Johnny Rawls and Dave Keller with I'm Qualified.

Johnny Rawls and Dave Keller, I'm Qualified, off of a Tribute to Soul CD. Well, it's a good thing here at WEFT you don't have to be too qualified to have a show, because I just went right past the top of the hour, didn't even notice that it was approaching the top of the hour. Had another Wefty come in, and I was too busy talking when I should have been paying attention to what I was doing, but I wasn't, so, you know. I'm going to go ahead and try to read the Prairie Crossroads Blues Society calendar to you now, a little bit late, but, you know, better late than never. 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Prairie Crossroads Blues Society calendar. Nothing for this evening. There you go. That's it. Hope you enjoyed it. Let's move right along. Okay, no, I'll just go ahead and I'll do some more. Wednesday, August 26th, Bubble City Playboys, Pippa's Pub, in over at Country Fair, 5 to 8 p.m., Bubble City Playboys at Pippa's Pub. 5:30 to 8:30, Dave Weld and the Imperial Flames is going to be at the Burpee Museum in Rockford. 6:30 to 8:30, Devon Allman, 20 Years Strong, at Castle Theater in Bloomington. And those last three were all Wednesday, August 26th. So, you know, tomorrow. Thursday, August 27th, 7 to 9 p.m., acoustic open mic at Winston's Old Bank in Sydney. Friday, August 28th, 5:30 to 9:30, Ray Long and the Highway 61 Band will be in Blues in the District in Quincy. So that's a bit of a drive, but so is Rockford. So if you're in the area, I'm sure you'll enjoy the show. And again, that's 5:30 to 9:30 p.m. Ray Long and the Highway 61 Band will be doing Blues in the District in Quincy. Billy Gold's going to be at the Bolt in Humboldt. It's Humboldt, Illinois. That's a town around here. It's down by Charleston, that area at least. 7 to 10 p.m., The Bolt in Humboldt, Billy Gold, Friday, August 28th, 7 to 10 p.m., Rory Book and the Volumes with Jed Harrelson at the Rose Bowl Tavern. And that's Friday, August 28th from 7 to 10 p.m. 7:30 to 9 p.m., Candy Foster and the Shades of Blue will be doing Friday Night Live in the Plaza. Y'all know where that's at. And again, it's Friday Night Live, so it's going to be Friday, August 28th, 7:30 to 9 p.m., Candy Foster and the Shades of Blue. Saturday, August 29th, 12 to 8 p.m., 17th Annual Crossroads Blues Festival in Laron Park in Rockford. So it's an all-day thing. I'm sure that'll be a lot of fun. We had ours here a couple weeks ago, if you remember. And as I said, they're always fun. August 29th, 12 to 8 p.m. in Laron Park, Rockford, Illinois. Okay, let's move on to Sunday. Sunday, August 30th, 2 to 4 p.m., the Painkiller Blues Band will be at Alto Vineyards in Champaign. 3 to 6 p.m., Lusa, here we go again, Grandano will be doing Sunday Blues at Pop's Place in Decatur. 4 to 7 p.m., Billy Gold will be doing J.O. Grotto in Danville from 4 to 7 p.m. 4 to 7 p.m., Blues Jam will be at Back 40 Saloon in Montino. Those are all Sunday, August 30th. Monday, Crystal Thomas and Lusa Garinando will be doing Blue Monday at the Alamo in Springfield, and then that takes us a week away to the Bubble City Playboys being at Pippa's Pub a week from tomorrow. Y'all probably already know that. So, okay,
Do want to remind you, since I got music stops and we're talking about different shows, Candy Foster Scholarship Fundraiser 2026 will be at Alto Vineyards September 13th. Mark your calendar. September 13th, 2 to 6 p.m. Alto Vineyards with a, I was going to say a beer cart. Food truck. That's it. Sorry. I had a brain freeze there. Okay, anyway, Matt Edwards will be there at 2 p.m. Big Mo and the Fat Groove, 3 p.m. Dave and Lisa will be there at 4 p.m. Tim O. Arthur, Candy Foster, Therapy at 5 p.m. 50-50 raffle, silent auctions, all ages allowed, donations taken. Candy Foster Scholarship Fundraiser. All right, keep that in mind. Let's go right back into the music now with Taz Crew. What one is this? Might Give Out.

All right, that was Taz Crew with Nasty Turn. Kind of appropriate, I guess. I think the show needs to take a, not necessarily a nasty turn right now, but I do have some sad news I need to pass along. I feel like I should pass along, at least. Everybody knows who Dolly Parton is. Queen of Country Music, I think they're calling her now. I don't really know. But she's got her hands into everything. She's really popular. Dolly Parton has passed away. Yeah. I was just reading, maybe even this morning, about her health concerns, how she always downplayed them. And I kind of had a suspicion that she was downplaying them. She must have been. But anyway, Dolly Parton was 80 years old, and Dolly Parton has passed away, I believe, today. That is sad news. Everybody knows who she is. Most people liked her. I don't know. Some might not have. But I feel like I should pass that on. Dolly Parton, Queen of Country Music, has passed away today at the age of 80. I am sorry to say. Let's play Dolly Parton. Here You Come Again. I love this song. I used to like it a lot more than do. I mean, I don't want to say a lot more than I do now, but I remember when it was out. It was a good song. Here we go again. Here We Come Again, sorry. Dolly Parton.

0: That was, I'm sorry to say, the late, great Dolly Parton, who has passed away today at the age of 80. And, you know, well, let's just go on.
1: Mama said, son, someday you'll learn this lesson. Hard times never last. Each day is a blessing.

That is Buddy Guy with Everybody's Got to Go. I was going to play that song anyway for myself because I had learned late last night that somebody else that I knew passed away, also around the same age, hadn't seen the person. Actually, it was a pastor of my church when I was a kid, and I heard that he passed away. So I was already sad this morning trying to process that, and then hearing about the Dolly Parton thing. It's just one of those days, I guess. Somebody needs to do a show, I guess, on Dolly Parton. You could talk what are you going to say about Dolly Parton? Okay, she wrote a lot of songs. To name, I could just sit here and name probably 50 of them that you would recognize. But, she's done a lot. And a lot of songs she sang. There's stories behind a lot of them. I Will Always Love You. There's the deal with how Elvis wanted to sing that song, wanted to do it, but she wouldn't part with the royalty or the songwriting royalties from it that Elvis's manager wanted. There's just so many stories, so much about her. Dollywood going on down there. So somebody needs to do a show on that. I can't do it on a blues show, but maybe Kurt Paul will do it on his old-time country rockabilly show. He'll do a special on, maybe he will, I don't know. It's up to him, of course. But anyway, sad news. Everybody's Got to Go. I had to play that. Wanted to play it for myself anyway, and then to get the news that Dolly Parton had passed away. It's just one of those days, sorry to say. 128, August 25th. 2026. 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

0: right.
1: That's right. Mick Colossa. Blue to the bone, and that is all it takes is the blues. Okay, that about does it for the Neon Blues Show. I want to thank everybody for listening and tuning in. And we will be here with good Lord willing, and the creek don't rise, we will be here again next week. So around you, you're listening to it on WEFT Champaign 90.1 on your FM dial or streaming online, WEFT.org. So as another tribute to Dolly Parton, I'll leave you with this.

0: This is National Native News. I'm Jill Freitas. ICE agents arrested three people during a traffic stop within the Gila River Indian community in Arizona earlier this month. As KJZZ's Gabriel Pietrasio reports, the Valley tribe's leader says the encounter stoked fear.
1: Governor Stephen Roe Lewis claims the tribe made a deal, allowing federal agents to conduct activities on their sovereign lands, so long as they first notify the Gila River Police Department. But tribal officers will not assist.
2: Now, with this recent incursion, that agreement clearly broke down and needed to be urgently and directly and clearly addressed.
1: In a video message on social media, Lewis revealed he has contacted the Department of Homeland Security.
2: To their credit, they understood immediately that this was a genuine problem and arranged that same day to put our new chief of police in touch with the local regional ICE leadership.
1: None of the apprehended men are reportedly tribal members. For National Native News, I'm Gabriel Pietrasio.
0: A proposed logging project in Alaska's Tongass National Forest is facing opposition over concerns it could affect wildlife and subsistence hunting in southeast Alaska. The Forest Service plans to log thousands of acres of old-growth forest near Ketchikan. Mark Moran reports.
3: Conservationists are pushing back on a massive old-growth logging plan by the U.S. Forest Service that would carve new roads through thousands of acres of Alaska's Tongass National Forest. The agency says it will revitalize the logging industry and improve habitat and ecosystems for native species. The Revilla Integrated Research Project aims to log 4,000 acres of old-growth trees in the Tongass near Ketchikan, harvest 83 million board feet for timber, and build more than 40 miles of roadway. Southeast Alaska Conservation Council's Nathan Newcomer says the development plan threatens the habitat of a number of animals. He says even the Forest Service has acknowledged the risk.
4: Deer, bears, wolves, birds like the Queen Charlotte Goshawk, they also state that they acknowledge the significant likelihood of impacts to subsistence, including on deer harvests.
3: There were at least 120 objections to the plan during a public comment period, but the Forest Service intends to begin work and address the legal challenges later. Southeast Alaska has been transitioning away from clear-cutting old tree stands in favor of what's known as young growth logging, which Newcomer and other environmental advocates support, even though the practice now comprises only about 1% of the region's economy.
4: To go back to this bygone era from the 1970s where you just clear-cut landscapes, it makes absolutely no sense. Nobody supports it apart from extractive industry and politicians. But local communities in Southeast Alaska, they want to protect what we have. It's our cultural way of life. It's the way that people live up here.
3: Southeast Alaska is also highly dependent on tourism to support local economies. Driven largely by cruise ship traffic, the region sees as many as 2 million visitors a year, according to Alaska's Southeast Conference. I'm Mark Moran for Alaska News Service. Find our trust indicators at publicnewsservice.org.
0: On this day in 1828, Ho-Chunk, Potawatomi, Ojibwe, and Ottawa leaders signed a treaty with the United States at Green Bay. The native leaders had declined a U.S. request to cede additional land. Instead, the agreement established a temporary boundary amid conflicts over white settlers occupying native lands for mining. The United States also agreed to provide $20,000 in goods as compensation for damages caused by the occupation. I'm Jill Freitas.

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3: That takes care of our notions of operosity for tonight. There's an old, very old, drunken sailor who lives in our town in Carrickmanshire. And he's here with us tonight. But one day he was in doing some odd job for the local priest, for the parish priest. And when he was finished, the priest being a decent man, he brought out the bottle of whiskey. And he was pouring out a drink for your man, and he began to give him a small sermon on the evils of drink. And specifically, that drink would drive you to an early grave, which seemed ridiculous since the man was so old to begin with. But he said, as your man with a glass in his hand, and he was saying to him, "Now, every drink you take is another nail in your coffin." He said, "As a matter of fact, now that I think of it, I should never have given you that drink, because that's a nail in your coffin." The old sailor says, pushing out the glass, "Well, while you have the hammer in your hand now, Father," he says, "go ahead." Well, those old sailors had a rough life, and their life was reflected in the songs they had, which were kind of rough, although they weren't all rough. We're going to sing some of them now.

first mate say, hey, treats me crow in a decent way. Whiskey, oh, Johnny, oh, rise her up from down below. Whiskey, whiskey, whiskey, oh, up the loft this yard must go. John, rise her up from down below. A glass of whiskey all around, and a bottle full for the shanty man.

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Are you passionate about the community? 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

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That's the Cut Barbershop, 601 East Main Street in Mahomet, 217-855-9673, and on Facebook or the Booksy app. That's the Cut Barbershop.

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0: From New York, this is Democracy Now!
1: Our objective is to sever every economic lifeline that sustains this tyrannical regime until Tehran stands alone.
0: The Trump administration has announced plans to escalate its economic war against Iran by issuing new sanctions and targeting Iran's trading partners. We'll speak to Cornell professor Nicholas Mulder, author of The Economic Weapon, The Rise of Sanctions as a Tool of Modern War. Then we look at how local officials in Illinois are collaborating with federal immigration agents, despite a state law barring the practice.
2: Well, it might not surprise you to learn that police are still working with ICE. Documents now reveal that

0: County prosecutors are also feeding the agency information.
1: We will speak to Aura Bogado of Injustice Watch. And then we'll go inside a Texas jail to hear from Autumn Hill, an activist sentenced to 50 years in prison for protesting outside the Prairie Land ICE facility in Texas.
2: If you resist the Trump administration in any way, if you resist police, if you resist the mass incarceration of immigrants, they are going to bury you.
1: We will also talk to reporter Jack Crosby about his new Rolling Stone piece, Incarcerated for Life in Trump's War on the Left. All that and more coming up. Welcome to Democracy Now!, democracynow.org, the War and Peace Report. I'm Anjali Kamath. The Pentagon says it has resumed strikes on boats in the Eastern Pacific and the Caribbean after a two-month pause. On Monday, U.S. Southern Command said two people were killed after it carried out a, quote, lethal kinetic strike on a low-profile vessel operating along established narco-trafficking routes in the Pacific Ocean. Once again, the Pentagon provided no evidence the boat was carrying drugs. Since President Trump launched a boat bombing campaign nearly a year ago, Southcom says it's killed at least 223 people. Amnesty International has condemned the strikes as extrajudicial killings, a form of murder, saying they amount to crimes under international law. The Trump administration has outlined plans to tighten sanctions on Iran, warning that businesses, banks, and other nations could lose access to the U.S. financial system if they continue doing business with Tehran. On Monday, Treasury Secretary Scott Bessent announced Operation Economic Outcast, which includes secondary sanctions on trade related to Iran's oil, shipping, cryptocurrency, gold, and aviation industries. Bessent said countries have a timeline to sever ties with Iran, but provided no details on which countries would be targeted or when.
3: We are giving everyone the opportunity to remedy bad behavior. Why would I want to blow up the global financial system? We believe that it is important to level set and give people a cure period, but they should know that that will move very quickly and that we are serious.
1: Iran's key trading partners include the United Arab Emirates, Turkey, Iraq, India, Pakistan, and China, which is the largest foreign market for Iranian oil. On Monday, China's foreign ministry called on the U.S. to return to dialogue and negotiations.
4: Sanctions and pressure will not resolve disputes. They will only exacerbate tensions and escalate the situation, which is not in the interest of any party. China calls on the relevant parties to act rationally and with restraint and avoid taking any measure that may further escalate tensions or deal a blow to the global economic growth and financial stability.
1: Iran has condemned the sanctions as an act of war. A spokesperson for the Islamic Revolutionary Guard Corps said they show the U.S. is resorting to economic warfare after it was defeated on the battlefield. We'll have more on this story after headlines. The Supreme Court has lifted a lower court's injunction on President Trump's executive order seeking to limit mail-in voting ahead of November's midterm elections. Trump's order directs the Department of Homeland Security to create state-by-state lists of eligible voters who are citizens. The U.S. Postal Service would then use the list provided by states to assess if voters should be allowed to vote by mail. On Monday, justices ruled 6-3 that California and 22 other states lacked standing to sue over the issue. The ruling, however, did not address whether Trump had authority to impose the rules. The court's three liberal justices dissented. Justice Ketanji Brown Jackson warned that the majority opinion, quote, needlessly injects chaos and uncertainty into the upcoming midterm elections. Meanwhile, a separate nationwide injunction against parts of the same order remains in place. This all comes as Trump seeks Senate confirmation for four loyalists he's nominated to vacancies on the Board of Governors of the U.S. Postal Service. Three of them have expressed doubts that Joe Biden won the 2020 presidential election. President Trump on Monday threatened to increase U.S. tariffs on Canadian cars, trucks, and auto parts to 50% starting next year. Trump's threat came just days after the U.S. imposed 50% tariffs on roughly $20 billion of other Canadian goods, prompting Prime Minister Mark Carney to announce plans to impose retaliatory tariffs beginning on September 8th. On Monday, Carney said Canada would return to trade talks only if the Trump administration changes tactics.
5: When the Americans go to the negotiation table first with the right attitude towards our industries and a true partnership, of course we'll come to the negotiating table.
1: In Gaza, Israel launched a wave of attacks on Monday, hitting a mosque, a water desalination plant, and tents housing displaced Palestinians. At least 7 people were killed, including 2 children. In central Gaza, an Israeli strike hit a house in the Burej refugee camp, killing a 4-year-old boy. In Khan Yunis, another child died from gunshot wounds after Israeli forces fired on her. This is Abu Amra, a Palestinian man at the site of the damaged mosque.
6: This mosque has been here since the day we were born. Today, I am about 48 years old, and I have always seen this mosque just as it was. The Israeli occupation is just hitting blindly. What are they hitting? They claim... Look at what the occupation is hitting. Look. They say they are bombing the Book of our Lord. They are bombing our mosque where we pray.
1: Despite last October's so-called ceasefire, Israeli forces have killed nearly 1,300 Palestinians in Gaza. In Canada, the Montreal City Council passed a resolution in solidarity with Palestinians on Monday after councillors removed much of the motion's original language, which included calls to suspend institutional and diplomatic ties with Israel. The original provision would have also seen the City of Montreal officially recognize and denounce Israel's assault on Gaza as a, quote, genocide, and its treatment of Palestinians as, quote, apartheid. This is Alex Norris, a Projet Montreal city councillor who co-sponsored the motion.
7: One reason Gaza has had such an impact is that we have watched it unfold in real time. On our phones and on our screens, we have seen civilians attacked. We have seen neighborhoods erased. We have even seen perpetrators celebrating what they have done. That is why Gaza has been so often described as the world's first live stream genocide. What Israel has done in Gaza and the role Western governments have played in enabling it has become one of the defining moral tests of our time. Today, this council has the opportunity to say enough.
1: In Haiti, a heavily armed gang killed dozens of people overnight Monday in a raid on Kenskoff, a farming community near Haiti's capital, Port-au-Prince. The UN reports at least 47 people were killed and 22 more wounded, with homes set ablaze, prompting outrage from survivors over the Haitian government's failure to protect them from repeated deadly attacks.
8: We live in humiliation. The government has done nothing for us. The blood of the population does not stop flowing in Kenskoff. The prime minister has to say something to the people in Kenskoff now. We cannot take it anymore.
1: The UN's Human Rights Agency reports hundreds of criminal groups in Haiti have killed over 16,000 people since early 2022. That's compounded an existing humanitarian crisis, with 6.4 million Haitians requiring assistance and nearly 1.5 million internally displaced. Despite that, the U.S. last week announced twice-weekly deportation flights to Haiti after a Supreme Court ruling allowed the Trump administration to end temporary protected status for an estimated 350,000 Haitians. The Trump administration has announced plans to revoke the visas of asylum seekers. The State Department will revoke so-called B-1 and B-2 visas issued for business and tourism travel between 2016 and 2026, whose holders have applied for or are now seeking asylum. The Associated Press puts the number of affected people at 200,000. If the administration follows through with its plans, it would be the largest single mass revocation of visas in U.S. history. Meanwhile, the Trump administration again announced plans to charge employers a fee of over $103,000 to hire skilled foreign workers through the H-1B visa program. The revenue would be used to fund ICE. President Trump had tried to implement a six-figure fee last year through a presidential proclamation, but a judge ruled against it in June. In Florida, ICE arrested a mother and daughter who were seriously injured in a car crash and brought to a hospital. According to family members, Grace Stephanie Calero Cabanilla and her 19-year-old daughter, Juliana Mia Cariel Calero, were placed in separate rooms after arriving at the hospital, and a sheriff's deputy began questioning the mother about her immigration status shortly after she arrived, while she was wearing a neck brace and had been given medication. According to family members, the mother had applied for political asylum and her daughter's visa document was valid till 2030. Democratic Congressmember Al Green filed articles of impeachment Monday against President Trump over his violent mass deportation campaign. In his resolution, Green argues, quote, President Trump is abusing the powers of the presidency by operating United States Immigration and Customs Enforcement and Customs and Border Protection as his vicious, quota-driven, unaccountable paramilitary police forces, transgressing with anonymity and secrecy, assaulting people, committing and covering up unjustified killings of civilians. This comes as a U.S. Airman, Major Jason Watson, was arrested twice for calling for the impeachment of President Trump. He was officially criminally charged Monday for his comments. He faces three violations for contemptuous remarks about Trump, five violations for allegedly disobeying orders, and two violations for alleged conduct unbecoming of an officer. And Palestinian artist Suleiman Mansour has died at the age of 79. He was one of the leading figures in contemporary Palestinian art. He helped create a visual language of Palestinian identity, revisiting the land, exile, and occupation in works that frequently featured olive trees and traditional embroidery. He was born in Bir Zeit near Ramallah in 1947 and attended the Bezalel Academy of Arts and Design in Jerusalem in 1970. In 1994, he co-founded the Al-Wasithi Art Center in East Jerusalem to preserve Palestinian art and connect artists living in Palestine with other Palestinians in exile. This is Mansour in an interview with Al Jazeera in 2021.
9: I believe art in our situation, where when you don't have a homeland, when you don't have a country, a political thing, and when people deny your existence, you know, in Israel and many places in the West, they deny your existence. So art is a form of saying that we are here.
1: And those are some of the headlines. This is Democracy Now!, democracynow.org, the War and Peace Report. I'm Anjali Kamath in New York with Juan Gonzalez in Chicago. Hi, Juan.
10: Hi, Anjali, and welcome to all of our listeners and viewers across the country and around the world.
1: The Trump administration has outlined plans to tighten sanctions on Iran, warning that businesses, banks, and other nations could lose access to the U.S. financial system if they continue doing business with Tehran. On Monday, Treasury Secretary Scott Bessent announced Operation Economic Outcast, which includes secondary sanctions on trade related to Iran's oil, shipping, cryptocurrency, gold, and aviation industries. Bessent said countries have a defined timeline to sever ties with Iran, but provided no details on which countries would be targeted or when.
3: Treasury has mapped every node, every facilitator, and every network that Iran has used to smuggle oil and evade sanctions. Beginning today, the actions of Treasury and other agencies will tighten the noose and block every potential source of revenue that funds the IRGC and the evil Iranian regime. We are enforcing a zero leakage approach. There will be no minimal breathing space for the regime to rebuild its capacity to inflict terror against America and the world. The final refuge of this regime is a mistaken conclusion of nations that still finance the Iranian threat in the hopes of evading it. It is no longer acceptable to operate in the gray spaces of this conflict. Countries cannot claim they are blind to enabling this activity.
1: After Treasury Secretary Scott Bessent finished his remarks, he took questions from reporters.
11: You described this as an economic D-Day, but D-Day wasn't a threat of an invasion, and the U.S. didn't give a timeline to Germany. So why not impose the sanctions today?
3: Well, we are giving everyone the opportunity to remedy bad behavior. Why would I want to blow up the global financial system?
1: Iran has threatened to retaliate against the U.S. in a, quote, seismic manner. Iranian officials have said that any country supporting the new U.S. economic restrictions would be considered an enemy. This is Iran's economy minister, Ali Madanizadeh.
8: Naturally, they want to wage economic terrorism against us, and we have our own tools as well. We know how to play this game. This time, they should not think their response will be purely defensive and that we will only defend ourselves. They should also expect us to go on the offensive. The era of an unpopular world is over. As you have seen, two of the world's major countries rejected these new sanctions and this new plan and refused to go along with them. We are almost certain that many other countries, whether officially or unofficially, will also refuse to accept them. And God willing, they will fail.
1: To talk more about the U.S. economic war against Iran, we are joined now by Nicholas Mulder. He's an associate professor of history at Cornell University and a specialist in sanctions. He's the author of The Economic Weapon, The Rise of Sanctions as a Tool of Modern War. Nicholas Mulder, welcome to Democracy Now! Your response to this announcement yesterday, there's not a lot of details on enforcement. And what does this mean for China? China is Iran's largest economic trading partner, buys over 80% of its oil, and President Trump is set to meet with the Chinese premier next month.
12: Yeah, thank you for having me. I think that this announcement really shows that the United States is trying to increase the pressure on Iran, but is primarily doing so at the moment by rhetorical means and a kind of psychological warfare. Of course, Iran has been under a naval blockade imposed by the United States since June. The Iranian economy is feeling the pressure of that. And the announcement yesterday was very short, as you mentioned, on details. There was a hint that a major global financial institution might be designated under the sanctions soon, but that too was left very vague. It could have been a veiled threat towards China. It could have been a sort of general attempt to create a chilling effect around these transactions. The reality is that at this point, there are relatively few sanctions that the United States can take that directly affect Iran. There were some things thrown in to the announcement and to the designations by the Treasury, such as a ban on all remaining remittances to Iran, a ban on remaining academic and sports exchanges. But these really just seem gratuitous ways to try and show that this is an attempt to isolate Iran even further. They weren't really materially all that meaningful in to the extent that they are. They hurt ordinary Iranians and not the government. The real way that the U.S. is going to try and enforce these sanctions is by putting pressure on third countries trading with Iran. And I think that's where it's going to be an open question whether these sanctions will be as forceful as best it wants them to be. The big trading partner, as you already mentioned, is China. But we're also talking about Pakistan, Turkey, India, and a number of other countries that trade a lot with Iran. And, you know, that see that they have every right to, that these are, at the end of the day, just American sanctions. They're not international legal measures. And these countries claim and for themselves the right to make sovereign decisions about who they can trade with and who they cannot. The Chinese have already announced that they're going to not just ignore them, but even make sure that countries and companies within China will not comply with them. And recently, Chinese courts have also begun to put sanctions on companies that complied with American sanctions. So I think that this is no longer an empty counter threat either. And the stakes are pretty high when it comes to the relationship with China, because, of course, the United States is in a very fragile truce, if you could still call it that, on the trade war. So any excessive pressure on China, I think, is going to be very likely to reopen that. And there's already been a tit-for-tat spate of measures in the last few weeks dealing with tariffs about overcapacity, restrictions on drone exports and imports. That suggests that this U.S.-China trade truce might be unraveling. And I think this Iran sanctions episode is really likely to further unravel that if the U.S. goes through with secondary sanctions enforcement.
10: And, Professor Mulder, about this issue of potential sanctions on large financial institutions, most people are not aware that about four of the 10 largest banks in the world are Chinese banks, headquartered in China. If you include HSBC, which is in Hong Kong, it's half of the largest financial institutions in the world have direct ties with China. So what would be the impact of any attempt to sanction, for instance, a major Chinese bank or institution?
12: So initially, it would depend on what kind of sanctions are placed on that bank, whether this is blocking them from participation in dollar markets or whether it's done through a full blocking order. There's a different range of sanctions that the U.S. could take. The impact for the Chinese would be that they would have difficulty immediately accessing the U.S. financial system, but that cuts both ways. They have a lot of reserves saved up, and it would almost automatically also have a major effect on Asian financial markets. These Chinese banks hold large amounts of reserves in Hong Kong, but also in Singapore and other markets, and that will cause liquidity issues there. So I think that this is something that can't really be sized up that quickly. Like you mentioned, the largest bank, industrial and commercial bank of China, ICBC, it's the single largest financial institution by assets, and so we're dealing really with hundreds of billions of dollars in assets. I very much doubt that the American government at this particular moment would choose to put sanctions on China's largest bank, given that the Chinese have also shown that they will immediately retaliate with rare earth export controls. They could retaliate by taking measures against all kinds of U.S. foreign investment in China. There is still, of course, a significant degree of American capital in China, so they could counter freeze, and that could very quickly escalate. And at this moment, of course, we should sketch the broader picture here, which is that the United States has entered a period where its own sovereign debt, the treasury market, is no longer as stable as it once was. The rates are very high, and Bessent has spent the last 2 weeks desperately trying to talk down the treasury yield, trying to make sure that American government debt remains an attractive asset class to invest in. But bigger question marks have really emerged over that. So if he puts really aggressive sanctions on Iran, it will very quickly tend to backfire against American economic conditions. And there's two ways. One of them could be through the China channel. The other one could be by further removing oil from global markets. If there is a significant oil importer, say India, that is immediately and quickly cut off by American secondary sanctions, then what you might see is an immediate pass-through into U.S. inflation, expectations that interest rates are going to go up. We're coming up against the Federal Reserve meeting soon in the coming week, and an announcement by Kevin Warsh at the Jackson Hole Symposium about interest rates. And that is certain to feed into the Treasury market immediately, and that would be exactly the opposite of what Bessent is trying to achieve. So I see that announcement of him yesterday and the way that he handled the questions as of a piece with his broader attempt to talk the bond market into submission, or at least a kind of quietude, to try and get the bond vigilantes off the back of the American Treasury. The issue is, of course, here that you know, the bond market, as well as other countries, get a vote as well. And the space for maneuver that the U.S. has in using these tools of very coercive economic statecraft has narrowed.
10: And I'm wondering also the issue of the United Arab Emirates. Just before Bessent's announcement, the UAE announced that it was ending trade relations with Iran. Can you talk about the significance of this? That in fact, while all this these hostilities have been going on, trade across the Persian Gulf between the UAE and Iran has continued for all of these months.
12: Yes, so the UAE has always been an important trading partner for Iran. There's also a very large Iranian diasporic community there, and people who move back and forth between Iran and the Emirates. And it has long been a hub for a lot of commercial companies, but that also includes the IRGC, Iranian state companies, as well as private entities. So that's long been the case. It's also been the case that the Emirates, of course, was a major target of the initial Iranian retaliation against the American and Israeli attack after February. But then in the last 6 to 8 weeks, Iranian attacks on the Emirates really fell off dramatically. And there's been quite plausible speculation that this was because there was an arrangement that was reached between the Emirates and the Iranian government, and a certain modicum of trade was reallowed in exchange, perhaps also for Emirati payments or unfreezing of frozen Iranian assets there. Now, if the Trump administration, as the Emiratis appear to signal, has now reimposed these sanctions, and the Emiratis at least want to suggest that they are complying, two things can be happening. Either they have reimposed these restrictions, in which case they would invite pretty prompt Iranian retaliation, or they're trying to take action against a certain big headline set of commercial activities while allowing under the surface some of it to continue. I think one should not underestimate the fact that the Gulf countries have been forced in recent months to really recalibrate their relationships both to the United States, but also to China and to a number of other countries. And they realize that the United States is less able to protect them, that American actions against Iran expose them to retaliation, and that that means both increased assertiveness on their own part militarily and geopolitically, but also developing their own relations with regional powers. And that includes eventually, I think, some kind of modus vivendi with Iran. There's definitely been, I think, a lot of signaling, but we cannot take the Emirati announcement completely at face value either. The proof will have to be in analyzing commercial data and trade data in the months to come. And only in time can we tell if this is really what's happening.
1: Nicholas Mulder, how is this playing out in Iran? I mean, yesterday the Iranian rial dropped to a record low of nearly 2 million to the dollar. But Iranian government officials continue to dismiss the Trump administration's sanctions announcement. Is there a disconnect between the political defiance we're seeing from the Iranian government and the actual impact of the sanctions on the ground?
12: Well, the sanctions have definitely had an impact, and the U.S. naval blockade, to be more specific, more still since the beginning of June. For ordinary Iranians, of course, this war, which did not spare them in the least, has been horrific. On top of that, there's major reconstruction costs that are now very difficult to finance because of Iran's relative isolation. And what exports had been getting out of Iran in the form of oil and other exports now have also dropped off. So Iran is no longer as free to trade as it wants. There are a number of overland routes that have been activated with neighboring countries, but those have a much reduced volume in terms of what they can sustain. And I do think you're right to suggest that the Iranian government, certainly the people that now seem to be having the most influence over decision making, a number of IRGC and military figures, believe that this economic blockade shows that the Americans are out of military options, and that actually they interpret this as a sign of American weakness. So they're not afraid to up the ante further and to threaten retaliation. And they seem also quite capable of carrying it out if they so choose. The question is whose negotiating position is going to strengthen further by that kind of escalation? Will time be on the side of the Trump administration, or is the Trump administration actually itself racing against the economic clock with, like I said, rising inflation in the U.S., deteriorating bond market, midterms coming up. In Iran, the government seems determined to ride this out, even if it means that the population will continue to suffer further in the near term. That's how I see the lay of the land as it stands right now.
1: Nicholas Mulder is an associate professor of history at Cornell University and a specialist in sanctions. He's the author of The Economic Weapon, The Rise of Sanctions as a Tool of Modern War. Thank you so much for joining us. Coming up, we look at how local officials in Illinois are collaborating with federal immigration agents despite a state law barring the practice. Stay with us.

0: Yellow Ice by La Santa Cecilia in our Democracy Now! Studio. This is Democracy Now!, democracynow.org. I'm Anjali Kamath in New York with Juan Gonzalez in Chicago. In more than a third of counties in the state of Illinois, local police, sheriffs, and even prosecutors have collaborated with federal immigration agents, leading to the detention and deportation proceedings of at least 150 people since President Trump returned to office, despite a state law barring the practice. Details of these secretive partnerships have been revealed in two new sweeping investigations by reporter Aura Bogado of Injustice Watch. As part of her investigation, Aura Bogado obtained police body cam footage from April 2025 when Riverton, Illinois police officer Brad Herzog pulled over 31-year-old Guatemalan national Daniel Torres Perez. Herzog ran Torres's name through a law enforcement database. Then Herzog's phone rang. It was the FBI.
1: Hello.
2: Officer, how are you?
1: Good. How are you?
2: Good, man. Hey, my FBI sent me up saying that every bell and whistle went off, saying you ran Daniel Torres.
1: Yes, I've got him on a traffic stop right now.
2: I'm sorry, you broke up. Can you say that again?
1: I have him on a traffic stop right now.
2: I'll be honest with you, sir. I know that you, this puts you in a weird bind. I know that he has a ICE warrant, which is what I was helping him out on, but I know you can't act on that. But I was under the impression he also had a state bench warrant.
3: I just read his column.
1: Okay, let me check and confirm it. Sangamon 734. Sir? Okay. Yeah, everybody missed it. I don't see how, but yeah, there is an active warrant for him for DUI. No bond. So he will be going to...
2: I need that guy for an ICE warrant. But,
1: okay.
2: But I think you can take him under the state warrant and that would hold him overnight and stay him, correct?
1: That is correct, sir.
0: For more, we go to Chicago, where we're joined by Aura Bogado, senior immigration reporter at Injustice Watch. Her two new investigations out today are titled, Illinois Promised to Protect Immigrants, Local Officials Helped Deport Them Anyway, co-published with The Intercept, and The County Prosecutors Who Became ICE Informants, co-published with Wired. Aura, welcome back to Democracy Now!, astounding investigation, incredible revelations. Talk about the role of cops, sheriffs, and prosecutors in sharing information with federal immigration agents in Illinois, a state that's supposed to be a sanctuary state. I mean, the Trust Act expressly prohibits this, or so one would expect. How is this collaboration happening, and is it legal?
4: Yeah, those are great questions. Thanks for having me, Anjali. Part of the reason that I came to Chicago was to really investigate how much of not only the Trust Act, but the many promises that are made by the state's leaders to its immigrant communities and to residents at large about protecting these communities was true. And what I found was a pattern over and over and over again, as you mentioned, in more than one in three counties, an agency, whether that's a police department, a sheriff's department, or even a county prosecutor, has worked with federal immigration officials to flag, detain, and deport at least 150 people. Those are 150 individuals whose lives were very often changed, you know, communities completely split apart. I've spent a lot of time not only, you know, going through records and paperwork and talking to the law enforcement side of this, but also with families. I've talked with more than 20 people who, you know, were in these records. A lot of them have been deported, mostly to Central America, and with their families. You know, this week, I think, you know, and a lot of our families' kids are going back to school, whether that's a pre-K or college. And I've been talking with children sort of this whole year, and sometimes they contact me when they miss their dad, because mostly the people who've been affected are overwhelmingly men. There are some women, but it's overwhelmingly men. And their children miss them, particularly at a time of change, you know, in the fall, not only here in Chicago, but throughout Illinois. In terms of what is and isn't legal, You know, it probably doesn't surprise a lot of people to know that law enforcement agents, you know, police and sheriff's deputies continue to work with ICE. What was surprising to me, and I think to a lot of people that I spoke with, is that county prosecutors who are prosecuting defendants for a variety of, you know, misdemeanor crimes and also more serious felony crimes, get in contact with ICE agents and often flag someone who wasn't already on ICE's radar, resulting in deportation. Sometimes the only reason that they reach out to ICE is because they say, for example, this person is homeless or this person doesn't speak English. You know, they have no premise to even know what a person's immigration status is, but they continue to reach out to ICE here in Illinois.
3: In Otto, what was surprising to me, I mean, there was a lot in your reporting on this that was really shocking, but this this almost like real-time communication between a local police on a traffic stop and ICE and, in other words, federal authorities almost monitoring what's going on. And because clearly in many of these so-called sanctuary states, there's a big difference between what happens in the major cities and what happens in the more rural areas. And in Illinois, for instance, Chicago is very different than downstate Illinois, the prosecutors and the police in those parts of the state. But this whole issue of how closely interlocked the ICE and federal authorities are with local police. Could you talk about that a little more?
4: Sure. Prior to doing this reporting, I knew that, you know, there's sort of these data loopholes. If someone is booked into custody, a fingerprint will absolutely make its way to ICE, and ICE will try and do what it can to apprehend that person. What surprised me, and, you know, as we all saw in that video, and that's not the only example of it that we have, is that when someone is pulled over and an officer enters that name into dispatch, the dispatch then sends it to the Illinois State Police, which sends it to the FBI. The FBI then sends it to DHS. That's where ICE can sort of see that a person is there. And then the information that ICE may have, an administrative, you know, request, administrative warrant, administrative detainer request, is then routed all the way back to that officer in real time, and that can prove very consequential. The person who's pulled over in the video that we just saw, Daniel, he was deported a few months after that incident. He was never able to go back home to his family in Illinois, and, you know, so it's the stakes are really, really high. I also assumed that, you know, outside of Chicago, it would look very different. We have found here in Cook County that there are a lot of incidents that are similar. For example, in Tinley Park, which is here in Cook County, it's a little ways from Chicago, but, you know, you can take a train there. You can drive over there. There are officers who also interacted with immigration agents in real time. They didn't detain the person on site, but they provided crucial information to immigration agents, including, for example, when and where a person was working, their home address, in one incident, a mother's name. And so it's a lot of personal data that one would imagine wouldn't be shared because of the statutes that we have here in Illinois. And again, the many promises that, for example, our Governor J.B. Pritzker has made to these communities. But it continues to happen, and it does happen, like you said, in real time. And the consequences are really, really detrimental for families.
3: You know, and I wanted to ask you about that. This whole has there been any response from Governor Pritzker or the Illinois State Police Director Brendan Kelly to some of the stuff that you found? Did you attempt to reach the governor's office?
4: I did. Unfortunately, I didn't hear back from Governor Pritzker's office. I also didn't hear back from Brendan Kelly. Brendan Kelly is the director of the Illinois State Police. He is handpicked by J.B. Pritzker. And so what happens in his office comes down in some ways from the top. He serves in Pritzker's cabinet, and so, you know, he enjoys that position. But the Illinois State Police, Brendan Kelly, did not get back to me, and neither did J.B. Pritzker. Unfortunately, you know, I don't know, more than 60 offices or so did not respond to my many requests for comment. I took a long time working on this investigation, and I made sure that these agencies had plenty of time to respond. Unfortunately, Pritzker's office didn't.
0: And Aura, you know, your piece for Wired has these incredible story about prosecutors, local prosecutors sharing information with federal immigration agents. And it's unclear whether they are covered by Illinois law. Is that right? Talk about the scale at which this is happening and also tell the story of the person you profile in that story, Rolando Perez Samayoa.
4: Yeah, so in one in six Illinois counties, I found evidence that county prosecutors are indeed sharing information with ICE and federal immigration agents. It essentially happens in one of two ways. Sometimes they will respond, a staffer or even the elected state county prosecutor here in Illinois will respond to a request either from an immigration court, an ICE agent, et cetera. They very often send, you know, different police records, information about, you know, when and where to find someone. But oftentimes we found that these staffers, these assistant prosecutors, and even the county prosecutors themselves will reach out to ICE. No one has to ask. The information is turned over. Some of what's shared there, for example, is when and where someone will be released from jail, when someone will appear at court. And again, these are the very defendants that their own offices are trying. Something important to remember is that, you know, when someone is accused of a crime, no matter how big or small in the United States, there are constitutional rights for everybody that is afforded to every person, right? Those rights are suspended in the immigration context. The bar that is needed to sort of prove a case for deportability is so much lower. You're also not afforded counsel as you are in a criminal case. And so the rights just could not be more different. They're really on different ends of the spectrum. And in the case that I write about, Rolando Samayoa, he was in a DUI. He, you know, told me that it's like one of his biggest regrets in life. He felt very, very bad about it. The first time we talked, he told me, you know, I moved to Illinois because it's supposed to be a sanctuary. He was originally going to go to Alabama and heard from social media, from friends and from family that this is the place to be. This is a place that was going to keep someone like him and his family safe. Instead, what happened was an assistant prosecutor in the county in which he was a defendant reached out to a Homeland Security agent and shared a lot of details. You know, the agent's first response was like, okay, we're on it. Later, he asked for more details. 3 weeks after that assistant prosecutor reached out to this Homeland Security agent, Rolando's home was raided. He was coming out. He had just had a birthday, and he was supposed to celebrate, and he was going out to dinner. As soon as he stepped out, ICE agents sort of surrounded him. His son saw this happening and was, like, coming forward. ICE agents perceived that as some kind of threat and aimed 8 guns at this child, a 17-year-old. And, you know, you can imagine what kind of trauma for anyone, you know, could incur from something like that. Again, this is a child. ICE did not deny that happened, and instead, you know, issued a statement about how it uses force and in what kinds of situations. And that, you know, within a couple of hours, they were taken out of Illinois and to the a St. Louis immigration office. Rolando has told me that he felt incredible pressure to sign a voluntary departure. They were put on a plane to El Paso and spent a night there. The very next day, they were walked over to Ciudad Juarez in Mexico, and they had to raise the money to head back to Chiapas, which is their native state. And again, those are the consequences. You can have someone who, you know, makes a mistake, you know, is in a DUI, is trying to do his part to rectify what happened. And, you know, unbeknownst to him, he always thought it could be like police that was looking out for him. For some reason, he didn't get on ICE's radar, it appears, until this assistant prosecutor let Homeland Security know.
0: Aura Bogado, we'll have to leave it there. Later. Thank you so much for joining us and for this work. Senior immigration reporter at Injustice Watch will link to your two new investigations. Coming up, incarcerated for life in Trump's war on the left. Stay with us.

0: Love's Got a Hold by Alicia Anderson and Lawrence Hobbs. This is Democracy Now!, democracynow.org. I'm Anjali Kamath in New York with Juan Gonzalez in Chicago. We end today's show with Autumn Hill, an activist who was sentenced to 50 years in prison earlier this summer on charges stemming from an anti-ICE protest outside the Prairie Land ICE jail in Alvarado, Texas. In June, a federal judge in Texas handed down prison sentences ranging from 30 to 100 years to Hill and eight other protesters who are collectively known as the Prairie Land Nine. They were convicted of terrorism-related charges after federal prosecutors accused them of being members of an Antifa terror cell. Antifa stands for anti-fascist. During the July 4, 2025 demonstration, fireworks were set off and a police officer was shot and wounded. Former U.S. Marine Corps reservist Benjamin Song, who was convicted of the shooting, received a 100-year sentence. In a statement, he said he only fired his rifle because he believed the officer was about to shoot another activist. One activist, who wasn't even at the protest, was sentenced to 30 years in prison for moving a box of anti-fascist magazines and pamphlets. Our guest, Autumn Hill, says she left the protest before the police officer was shot, but she was still charged and convicted of rioting, providing material support to terrorists, conspiring to use and carry explosives, and using and carrying explosives. Hill and other activists had brought fireworks to stage a noise demonstration to show support for people detained in the ICE jail. She's profiled in a recent piece in Rolling Stone headlined, "Incarcerated for Life in Trump's War on the Left." In a few minutes, we'll speak to Rolling Stone reporter Jack Crosby. But first, let's turn to Autumn Hill in her own words. Democracy Now! Spoke to her by phone last week from the Johnson County Correctional Facility.
1: Growing up Christian, I was deeply moved by the radical love tradition of Jesus Christ. And I saw civil rights leaders like Martin Luther King Jr. in American history and the abolitionists of the Civil War era as being inheritors of that. I've always seen those as being, those political goals as having a basis in a spirituality that is founded in radical love and that is founded in seeing every human being as equal, as equally worthy of love, as equally worthy not just of love in kind of a lovey-dovey, feeling sort of a way, but real material love, love that works itself out in actions of care and tenderness, and sometimes in acts of fierce protection and defense of the bodies and the rights of others from those who would seek to deprive them of those rights. Being outside of Fairyland on the night of July 4th was, for me, an act of radical love. You know, it was an act of solidarity with the immigrant community in the United States of America. Scripture talks about this idea that, you love the alien, you love the stranger, you love the sojourner in the land, because that's who you are, actually. I'm not a Christian per se anymore. I am part of what I see as being an interreligious, tradition of radical love that includes, Christians like Dr. King and his friend Vincent Harding, and Muslims like Malcolm X and Dr. Omid Safi, and Buddhists like Thich Nhat Hanh. This radical love tradition to me is about the idea that justice is bringing love into the public space. The fact that this happened in Texas, in one of the most conservative parts of the country, this was the perfect storm for the Trump administration to finally be able to push through a case and to make an example out of activists and to kind of create this warning, that if you resist the Trump administration in any way, if you resist police, if you resist the mass incarceration of immigrants, they are going to bury you. I'm absolutely being imprisoned, you know, for a political agenda.
0: That was Autumn Hill speaking to Democracy Now!'s Nicole Salazar from Johnson County Correctional Facility. Autumn Hill was sentenced in June to 50 years in prison on charges stemming from an anti-ICE protest outside the Prairieland ICE Jail in Texas. We're joined now by Jack Crosby, senior writer at Rolling Stone magazine. His recent feature on the Prairieland case is headlined "Incarcerated for Life in Trump's War on the Left." And his latest is "How Trump's War on the Left Will Come for the Center." Welcome to Democracy Now! Why did you choose to write about Autumn Hill? And tell us more about her. You had several conversations with her. And she's been in jail for almost a year now?
2: Yeah, thanks so much for having me. I've been writing about left-wing movements for a number of years, and I had some experience reporting in the specific communities that Autumn was a part of. I had never met her before, but I had met other activists in the Dallas-Fort Worth scene in past stories that I had done. But what I really feel like I've been tracking for several years now is a sort of organized, growing campaign by not just the Trump administration, some of this started during the Biden years, but by conservative forces in various governments around the country to create kind of a new playbook for criminalizing dissent. And Autumn's case, and I think more broadly the case of all of the Prairieland defendants, was one of the most extreme examples of this. It was if you were a federal prosecutor trying to establish that, you know, anti-fascists were all violent and you kind of, it's not what the facts of the case said, but if you were trying to push that narrative on an audience that doesn't understand the full context of everything that is happening, you know, this was a goldmine for those federal prosecutors. And so I wanted to look further into that, and I wanted to look at the precedent that they were trying to set and what they might try to do with that precedent, and also what the ramifications of that meant for very normal, politically engaged people like Autumn Hill, who's now serving effectively the rest of her life in prison.
0: And she has been in jail since last July. What's her life in detention like? And she's going to be transferred to a federal prison soon, is that right?
2: The timing on when she'll be transferred to federal prison and sort of the chain of custody is all kind of up in the air. She often does not know, you know, at all when these things are going to happen. You know, when you're incarcerated, I think your life depends very much on people coming into your very isolated living situation and just sort of telling you how it's going to be. And that's very much been her life for the past year. For a lot of her time in Johnson County, for some of her time in Tarrant County, and some of her time in FMC Fort Worth, which is the only federal facility she's been in, she's been held in what's called administrative segregation. Sometimes there have been reasons put for this. Sometimes it's been because, as a trans woman, because of her gender identity in certain facilities, sometimes they're held in administrative segregation for security reasons. But what this effectively is it's solitary confinement. And she's been in different stretches in effectively solitary confinement for months at a time. She's not at the moment. As far as I know, I haven't spoken to her in a few days. But earlier this week, last week when I spoke to her, she was in a 26-person pod in Johnson County. So, you know, not a huge general population, but a much more, I guess, normal given the circumstances living situation.
3: And Jack Crosby, I wanted to ask you that this whole what did the government have to prove this charge of material support for terrorism? What did it exactly mean? And also, how were these defendants the impact of the Charlie Kirk assassination, which happened in September of 2025? What did that have any impact on how they were prosecuted?
2: Yeah, it had a huge impact. So one of the timing of this case is-

0: further criminalize sort of left-wing organizing within the United States. There's a presidential memorandum that's written and some executive orders. The most consequential of this is known as National Security Presidential Memorandum 7, I believe, or NSPM 7 for short. And in this memo, it basically lays out how the Trump administration, A, considers the umbrella term of Antifa to not only be an actual contiguous group, which it is not, it is an ideology, but it considers that group to be a terrorist organization. And what NSPM 7 does as well is it outlines a sort of framework for how the government can go at breaking up that organization. And what we see in Hill's case is that after NSPM 7 comes out, the prosecution's entire sort of narrative about what happened in the case changes. And they start referring to the defendants in Prairie Land as an Antifa cell. And that really becomes the thing that I would say that they're trying to prove in this case. But as Autumn's lawyer has explained to me, the government doesn't really have a burden of proof in these things. NSPM 7 is not a legal framework. It's not something that has been, you know, precedent has been set by any courts on this. It is just something that the president has said and that prosecutors can then rely on to try and push a narrative to a jury, to the public. And there's no real burden of proof. They can just say that you're Antifa. And that becomes sort of gospel, according to the government, if they say it.
1: Jack Crosby is a senior writer at Rolling Stone magazine. We will link to your piece, Incarcerated for Life in Trump's War on the Left. 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And that does it for today's show. Democracy Now! Is produced with Mike Burke, Dina Guzder, Messiah Rhodes, Nicole Salazar, Nermeen Sheikh, Maria Tarasena. I'm Anjali Kamat. Thanks for joining us for another edition of Democracy Now!
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6: There really is a consensus within the rarefied circles of political journalism in Washington and in New York among political reporters where they actually agree that the Democrats can't go too far, can't be too extreme. They just agree.
7: When you read political articles these days, do you often find yourself incensed that the author has chosen to speak for mainstream Dems, many Americans, and other wide swaths of the electorate without the slightest bit of data to back it up? Or have you become immune to this sort of framing? This week on Sea Change Radio, we speak to John Storr of the editorial board about the reliance that political journalists have on the voice of God to carve the narratives they desire. We discuss how the media has created a dynamic where political fictions so easily become reality. Look at the impact that the DSA, the Democratic Socialists of America, is actually having on the Democratic Party, and examine communication issues within the party's leadership.

0: 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He is the publisher and founder of the editorial board. 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
1: Thanks for having me back, Alex.
0: I wanted to talk to you about a piece you just wrote for the editorial board entitled Francesca Hong's Defeat Was Stunning Only If You Believe the Press Corps' Political Fictions. Beware Those Speaking with the Voice of God. So I don't want to really focus too much on the Wisconsin governor's race itself, but the piece was very enlightening because you focus on the media and how they speak with the voice of God. Maybe you can elaborate on what you mean by speaking with the voice of God. Is that a biblical reference, or is that a turn of phrase that you came up with on your own?
1: I kind of came up with it, but I owe credit to whoever it was, and I don't remember who it was, who came up with the idea of the voice from nowhere and applying it to the Times and how the Times seems to speak from no particular position or any kind of point of view. And I came up with the voice of God because the Times tends to speak about politics as if it's not human level. It's not on the human plane where all of us are kind of struggling over resources and limited time and our own mortality. And the Times tends to talk about politics as if there's this eternal quality. And it speaks with this authority as if it were handing down the Ten Commandments. And all politics, by the way, has an East Coast bias. Anytime you refer to the Times, it's definitely the New York Times. Anyway, the narrative is about crafting a story for the time, for its own reasons that accommodate the facts, but actually override the facts at the same time. In this case, the Times wrote this piece that got a lot of attention from people like me about Francesca Hong's stunning loss in Wisconsin. So you read the headline, and then you start reading the story, and you realize this is not a stunning loss at all. It's just a loss.
0: And it was like by a hair, and she wasn't like favored by a ton. So she was part of this DSA faction, which is getting a lot of press. And the fact that she lost while others won was somehow quite newsworthy.
1: Right. So in the reporting itself, you know, she loses by a hair. They're right next door in Minnesota, the lieutenant governor, who's very progressive, she won. So the limits of leftism are not clear if the neighboring state is where leftism also won. And then there was the fact that the primary itself in Wisconsin was quite messy. And only really at the last minute did the winner, David Crowley, emerge. And people, voters, you know, started to rally around him. So the point is that Francesca Hong is a newcomer, and she came very close to winning the prize. So is that, does her defeat really demonstrate the limits of the left? And that's a quote from the Times. And my point is, no, it's not really the limits of the left when you take all these facts into consideration. In fact, there's a lot of promise. That's another way of saying it. Right, another interpretation is that there's a lot of promise to this leftism, no matter how messy and unprepared she might have been.
0: We don't even think twice when we read these headlines because they become reality. But if you were crafting that piece, you easily could have gone with, in a stunning showing of strength for the DSA during the summer of 2026, Peggy Flanagan won and Hong came very close to winning and blah, blah, blah. You could just completely put it into a different suit of clothes.
1: Right, and that's my point in the piece, is that these are choices, right? These are choices made by the New York Times. But because it is the New York Times, and because it does present itself as speaking with the voice of God, these choices do not appear to be choices, right? They just seem to be this eternal truth. And so people read these headlines and are like, okay, this is the limits of leftism, and the establishment really did strike back. I think that was the exact quote, that the establishment struck back. And that also was not very clear when you look at the facts, because only at the very last minute did David Crowley win.
0: So there's really nothing to be gained politically by praising Democrats. You name the faction, whether it be Republicans, whether it be centrists, whether it be dyed-in-the-wool liberals, they're all going to be complaining about Democrats. Maybe you can explain how we got here as a country where the party that continues to deliver better results is always on defense.
1: Yeah. So the thing about whenever we have conversations about the media and the Democrats, in this case, we talk about how, you know, the New York Times told us this story about the limits of leftism and how that's actually not quite the case when you dig deep into the details. That conversation has to be put in a larger context, which is the media environment of the entire United States, where it's almost impossible to speak in the affirmative for any Democrat. So David Roberts' point is that there's actually a reward for dumping on the Democrats each and every time. No matter where you stand in politics, there's actually a reward. So if you're a Republican, you're demonstrating your shared hatred of Democrats. If you're in the center, you're demonstrating how you're above it all and above all politics. If you're a progressive, you're demonstrating your high moral principles, and so on and on and on, and so, to the point where, in my view, the phrase democratic establishment doesn't have much value at all, because everybody has a different interpretation of it, and it's all bad. I think really any kind of conversation is about the media and the Democratic Party itself needs to be understood within that information environment.
0: And we could also call it the political establishment. That's kind of how we got Donald Trump. He wasn't a politician. That was kind of the appeal to his supporters, is like, say what you will about him, but he says what's on his mind, or he's rich, so he won't be beholden to moneyed interests. He's already got his own money. You know, these were people who thought that there's something inherently wrong with any establishment.
1: I think while we have in our minds that there's this kind of anti-democratic media environment we live in, we have to also understand the nature of political parties, which is that they change. They're always changing. They're always evolving. And then we shall keep in mind how the media interprets that change. I think the media, the way it exists right now, interprets change within the Republican Party as natural and legitimate, even if they use words, they used to use words like insurgents, but they don't use that word anymore, like back in the Tea Party day. But that change is always kind of legitimate and valid, and the media tends to accept it. When it comes to change within the Democratic Party, though, that change is not seen as natural or even legitimate. It's not legitimate because it's not natural. It's seen as always a choice, and this choice is always fraught with peril and danger, and you can't go too far to the left because there's going to be some kind of reaction, right? And within this interpretation of basically in terms of the Times, they kind of pretend that the Democratic Party can't change, right? It can't change, it can't evolve. It can't become, evolve in the way that the Republicans have evolved. And so therefore, any kind of change is seen as like the Democrats have to prove themselves. Like the Democrats don't have to prove anything. If a candidate runs and wins, then that's it. He's part of the establishment, right? That's it. He doesn't have to prove himself beyond doing what he's done, but the media treats the Democrats as if they have to win. They did that with Biden, by the way. Like, even after he won the presidency, he had to continually prove himself. and that's partly because, as I say, there's this different interpretation between the parties, where the Republicans are seen as legitimate and natural, and the Democrats are kind of always on the edge of illegitimacy.

0: This is Alex Wise on Sea Change Radio, and I'm speaking to John Storr of the editorial board. So, John, we saw this last weekend on Meet the Press. Hakeem Jeffries, the minority leader, was being interviewed by Kristen Welker, and she said, what happens if and when DSA members of the Democratic Party get elected? Are they part of your party? And his first reaction was, I'm against defund the police, and I'm against open borders, and basically exposed himself to all the biggest weaknesses of the Republican Party has tried to exploit over the last decade or so of the Democrats. But then when she said, well, what happens if they win? She said, well, you know, if they win, they're going to vote with us, and that'll be all right. And, you know, similarly, I saw John Fetterman on Jon Stewart. Senator Fetterman was talking about, well, I don't want to be, I mean, these DSA members need to just go get their own party if they don't believe in, you know, X, Y, and Z. And Jon Stewart was like, they're a caucus. They're like the Black Caucus or in the Democratic Party or the Freedom Caucus. We have a two-party system. The reality of becoming a nationally powerful third party, it's not happening anytime very soon in this country. I think what you're talking about with this Voices of God in the narrative feeds into these politicians reacting that way.
1: Yeah, well, a politician like Hakeem Jeffries, the House Minority Leader, he's going to have two things on his mind. One is the truth, and then there's the perceptions of the truth, right? And he'll end up privileging the perceptions of the truth, even if it's antithetical to the truth, because that's going to be where the power is. And so I think in his case, I don't know, I think what in his case he's going with perceptions of the truth, and from his point of view, for some reason, he's got this idea that saying anything nice about democratic socialists is going to be some kind of liability for him. I think there's two things about Jeffries that people should keep in mind. And one is that he's not a good communicator, and it's actually not his job. Nancy Pelosi was also a terrible communicator, but she was arguably the best House Speaker in American history.
0: So you're saying that if he becomes majority leader and he becomes an effective one, then we can look past this rhetoric.
1: So we live in a very highly mediated political environment. That old school backroom negotiating stuff, there's not any separation anymore. Everything is real highly visible, and it's important to have a Democratic leader who is able to communicate clearly. And my hope is that he will learn and grow. And I think personally, I think he has. He has changed. His rhetoric has changed quite a bit since the 2024 election. His rhetoric changed dramatically after Rachel Good was murdered. He spoke much more forcefully after that, because I think he was speaking for a brand new majority. You got to have faith in your leader. I think leaders need grace, especially from people on their own side. But at the same time, he has to be receptive to the criticism from the people on his own side, right? And if people are not happy with the way he's performing, he needs to acknowledge that and step up. If he doesn't, well, then there are going to be choices made. One more point about this, and that is that people like us, Alex, tend to think, well, he needs to just step aside and have somebody new come along. That we need to recognize that is not going to happen. He is next in line. And everybody, by the way, in the House of Representatives who identifies as a Democrat knows that and accepts that. They might make noise about it, but shy of some kind of scandal, he will be the next House Speaker, right? And so I think it's important for all of us to understand that if we criticize him, there are consequences to that criticism.
0: Speaking about the legitimacy of these far-left Democrats, the Democratic Socialists of America who are getting elected, I read a tweet from somebody who said, we are going to see a lot of Democrats in rural areas toss the party under the bus, and I'd implore my fellow libs to understand that this is unequivocally necessary to rebuilding a broader coalition. Welcome this tactic because it will 1,000% help us win. This is from a guy named At Hutchinson. This is kind of what you're talking about with the infighting. Everybody has an opinion that it's 1,000% right.
1: The idea is that, you know, rural voters don't trust either of the parties, and so if it's okay to smear your own party in order to present yourself as above the parties and therefore be electable. And I wish more people would hear this, that you cannot beat a Republican by smearing the Democrats. Okay, you can't. You can't cut down your own party, present that to voters, and ask them, now vote for my party. That's not going to work.
0: Bernie Sanders and AOC, Alexandria Ocasio-Cortez, are pretty much the power brokers of the left wing, and neither of them endorsed Francesca Hong, for example. And AOC and Bernie are pretty savvy with who they endorse. I would argue that Bernie and AOC's endorsements are on a par now with Obama's.
1: Yeah, I would say so. I'll focus on AOC. I like her better. I think she is the kind of progressive that the other up-and-comers, people who want to get involved in politics, should model themselves after, because she's highly progressive, right on the, very vanguard, but she doesn't tear down the party. Bernie will do that. AOC won't do that.
0: Bernie will not pull punches on a John Fetterman. Like, AOC might be a little more... Let's focus on Donald Trump, and let's talk about the fascists who are in charge. She's a little more disciplined.
1: Yeah, it's not widely understood, though it should be. She's a very savvy political operator, working within the party. And as a force that moves the party gradually left, helping it evolve left the way it should evolve, and so that it's truly an oppositional party to the Republicans, right? She understands that this mushy middle is not going to be truly oppositional. It's going to be more compromising and accommodating. And the more you move it left and bring majorities with you, be able to present to voters, here are two choices and they're very different. Now pick one.
0: So let's go back to the voice of God framing for a moment. I don't know if we gave enough examples for our listeners. You quote Jonathan Martin from Politico in your piece where he writes, it was a, quote, crisis averted moment for mainline Democrats. He's speaking for mainline Democrats. And it's not just the New York Times. I saw a New Yorker headline on a piece they did on John Roberts recently. The title was, John Roberts likes to stress that the Supreme Court is fundamentally nonpartisan, but many Americans believe that he has presided over the court's rightward march. This is the kind of framing you're talking about, where the reporter is speaking in this omniscient voice that makes something true.
1: Yeah, that's the problem. It makes something that's not true into something true, and then there are political consequences as a result. I don't give enough time in that piece to Joan Didion, the late Joan Didion. She wrote a book called Political Fictions a while back, and that's the word that we're looking for, is these political fictions that arise from these narratives which themselves attempt to speak with the voice of God, right? So you have a fictions with this godly authority, and people tend to receive them as true. And one of those ideas is that you know, in Wisconsin, the Democrats dodged a bullet. And the reason that Martin says things like that is because there really is a consensus within the rarefied circles of political journalism in Washington and in New York, among political reporters, where they actually agree that the Democrats can't go too far, can't be too extreme. They just agree. And the reason they agree is because they all say the same thing to each other all the time. It's not a hypothesis that they test. They just all agree. And so because they all agree, you get stories like this.
0: And what do they agree on? They agree that America is a center-right nation.
1: Yeah, that's what they agree on. I mean, what they're really agreeing on, but they won't say this, is that the true center of power in America is whiteness, and the true consensus is white supremacy. That's what they're really saying, but they're not going to say that because that would be gauche. You know, that would be impolite or some other word that a snob might use. But that's what they're really saying, though, Alex. And I think that's why, by the way, the press looks at the Democrats as slightly illegitimate, because the Democrats are a multiracial, multi-ethnic, multi-religious party, right? Whereas the Republicans are white, white, and white, like all the way through. And so they therefore represent to the media politically, historically, culturally, an automatic natural legitimacy. And that is, I wish more people would really understand that that is the double standard that animates all of political journalism.

0: 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We're building all American amusement park there.
1: This is Alex Wise on Sea Change Radio, and I'm speaking to John Storr. He's the editor and founder of the Editorial Board. People can go to editorialboard.com to check out all of his content there. On the flip side, we see that these labels can perpetuate and be very effective. The Republicans are masters of this. We see it right now. They should be reeling rhetorically. But what do they go to right now? Everybody's a communist, right? We're going back to McCarthyism propaganda. And it doesn't matter that the Middle East is in flames and that gas prices are through the roof and there's horrible corruption and you name the topic, it's not going very well. But the other guys are communists.
2: Yeah, I mean, propaganda is their forte. I mean, they don't care about governing, right? They don't care about real people. They don't care about their own people. Propaganda is what they're good at. That is their strength. And it always will be the case. And I would add that it's probably not, the calling everybody a communist is probably not going to work now because the tide is against them. But you could take that same rhetorical strategy and put it in a different context and it will work.
1: I mean, it doesn't work to us, but I was just overhearing a family speaking in a restaurant in a SFO at San Francisco Airport, and they were not from San Francisco, I'm pretty sure. But the husband was asking the wife and kids, like, would you rather vote for a socialist or a Republican at this point? You know, it was like, that's the framing. Those are people who have been consuming this propaganda.
2: Yeah. And I think in defense of Hakeem Jeffries in his interview, his mumbling interview on Sunday, what he did there was actually what people should do. I think Democrats should do. And he's just focused on people. Ultimately, he was like, I just don't want to talk about that. I want to talk about human beings, right? And I think that's how you get through all of these labels and all this ideology. But ultimately, though, I think what Jeffries does and what Hong did and all and anybody in the Democratic Party should be doing is just focusing on people. And to bring this back around to the voice of God thing, bring politics back down to earth where we can really understand who is doing what to whom, how and why, and how much it's going to cost and why we should do it and if it's important and all the things that human level questions, right, in the interest of human affairs. And whenever we start talking as if we're the voice of God, or whenever we listen to people who claim to speak with the voice of God, I think that's when things go sideways and people die.
1: The problem with what you're saying from a strategy standpoint is that it plays into the dynamic that we're seeing right now, that we've seen for the last several decades, where Republicans don't want to govern, like you said, but they can just attack, while Democrats, they can't just attack. I see criticisms on the left and the right saying, well, what do they stand for? The Democrats have a real problem because they don't know what their Medicare for All stance is or whatever. They have to quibble over the nuance of policy, but they can't just be like, hey, have you seen what's going on the other side? And the onus is on Democrats to be the grownups, even when they're not in power.
2: I agree with you that why do we need to be perfect when we've got these people over here? And I don't know the answer to that. Partly it's their media environment, Alex, the media environment that we're in incentivizes conflict, whereas Democratic power is based on solidarity and unity. We need to bring more people into the tent, right? And that means making allowances for differences, right? And being tolerant. And a media environment like the one we have now, we're supposed to know exactly what we stand for at all times and no matter what the situation is. I mean, that's not what human beings are not built that way. We're just not. But we've created this information environment that has this expectation of us. And I think that's a tension. I don't know how to resolve that tension, if it ever will be resolved.
1: Well, I always enjoy your insights, and I hope we can circle back with each other after the midterms. John Storr of the Editorial Board, thanks so much for being my guest on Sea Change Radio.
2: Thanks, Alex.

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6: You need something like a historical telescope to see the roots of the system we are in now. The capitalist phase in history, from my perspective, the capitalist phase is trying to somehow materialize the oldest ideas and utopia of patriarchy, replacing the dependency on women and nature by using technological development to build a new world, a totally artificial world, which would replace nature as such and women as such. And men have to be accustomed to see that life is here, that they are here, they belong to life, and so on.

0: 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Hello, this is Frieda Worden. For today's Wings program, I interviewed Professor Claudia von Werlhof of Austria.
1: Well, I'm Claudia von Werlhof, full professor for women's studies in political sciences in the University of Innsbruck since about 15 years now.
0: Do you have some publications?
1: Yes, a lot of publications. The last in English was There is an Alternative, Subsistence and Worldwide Resistance to Corporate Globalization. This was published in London.
0: I know that you're giving a paper at the Conference on the Gift Economy, and the listed title is Capitalist Patriarchy and the Struggle for a Deep Alternative.
1: Yes, exactly.
0: You talk about globalization, and you also talk about capitalist patriarchy. Are these the same thing?
1: Well, since about 5,000 years before our time, we have this phenomenon in history that we call patriarchy. From my perspective, patriarchy is the long wave of development, and capitalism is just the last stage of this patriarchal society. You need something like a historical telescope to see the roots of the system we're in now. And I had to do a lot of studies around it. And this is what people normally don't do. Even in the women's movement, the definition of patriarchy is something traditional, outmoded, which is going away now. And nobody has this view on the problem that says that patriarchy is the most modern phenomenon and also technological development is related to patriarchy and capitalism. And the trick of the relationship between patriarchy and capitalism is that the capitalist phase in history, from my perspective, the capitalist phase is trying to somehow materialize the oldest ideas and utopia of patriarchy, replacing the dependency on women and nature by using technological development to build a new world, a totally artificial world, which would replace nature as such and women as such.
0: I can certainly see those elements just looking at even what we've covered in Wings. We've seen agriculture that's being developed where seeds don't reproduce, for example.
1: And this is why this whole ecological perspective on patriarchy is important, because it is mostly a system which is against nature and against a good relationship with nature, which is trying to dominate nature, dominate women, and transform them into a new system all over the world. And this is what I call a delusion. It is going to fail, the system, and this very strange phase we are in now, this neoliberal globalization phenomenon, is leading to a collapse of the whole globe.
0: Wow. You said that socialism is also from the same root. I'm sure that there'll be some people who would object to hearing that. Would you say why you think that?
1: Well, because capitalism is oriented toward technical progress, dominating nature, power over people, money, etc. And you find the same elements in the Eastern socialist societies. But many people from the left are totally patriarchal in their attitudes, and they don't want to have this discussed. This is why one has really to see beyond these smaller historical periods. One has to look with a longer telescope.
0: Now, in your notes for this paper that we're talking about, the paper that's going to be called Capitalist Patriarchy and the Struggle for a Deep Alternative, you talk about a new definition of patriarchy as a war system with a Gnostic worldview, the outcome of the continuous negation of the principles of matriarchal societies.
1: Mm-hmm.
0: So can you talk about patriarchy as a war system and a Gnostic worldview?
1: The Gnosticism appeared some 2,000 years ago, before already the big patriarchal religions existed. But the Gnostic worldview stems out of a system in which already patriarchal domination and classes have come into being by wars. for example, Iraq now, the old Mesopotamia was one of the first big patriarchies in history, from invasion by outsiders who stepped into the Mesopotamian region and took over. And after this system had been established, we call that despotism in history, the reaction of the people was this Gnostic worldview that says that the world is bad because there's so much violence and war and exploitation all around. And we have to relate to the better world, which is another world, which is afterlife outside the real world around us. So I think people were confused, thinking that war and patriarchal social relations would be necessary and naturally there forever. They couldn't see the alternative anymore and didn't want to have to do with this world. So we are suffering from this same Gnostic worldview until today. And it is something like justification of the war against nature, women, and other cultures, to say that the more important things are beyond, are on the other side of life, and what is occurring here is not important. So this is what leaves us with the problem, what to do with this violence we are in this patriarchal world.
0: Let's talk for a moment before we move on about what to do with the violence, about what are these principles of the matriarchal societies that you've mentioned are being negated by the patriarchy, the war system, and the Gnostic religious beliefs?
1: Well, I think matriarchal societies, in principle, were the outcome of a long historical development of living in harmony with nature and trying to make the best out of it and seeing nature as a holy thing. Nature is holy and all life is related. And from this perspective, people invented totally different social relations than those we have today. No problems between gender or problems between classes. I mean, this would have simply undermined the survival of these societies, as it does today. It undermines the survival of our society, too. But the older societies had a totally different worldview. You can see that still in living matriarchal societies that still are there. And there are even new matriarchal or quasi-matriarchal societies. But we had this Congress on Matriarchal Studies in Luxembourg, the first one. And there were people from all over the world, for example, from Southwest China, or from Northeast India, or from North Africa. They're still matriarchal societies, and they explained how they live and how they really are in harmony with their surroundings in contrast to us.
0: So would you say that this is also the same thing or a similar thing to the gift economy?
1: Yeah, the gift economy tries to step out of this exploitative system, and not only of exploitation, but also of exchange as such. The whole idea of giving and not of taking is very important. And I mean, the whole world is full of examples of older societies, of contemporary societies. And even in our days, mothers, for example, are giving to the children, for example. Without giving, there would be no life. It's a little bit similar to what we call subsistence economy, where the perspective is a good life for all and not an exploitation of anybody. So an egalitarian society in which people try to live good with one another and not on cost of others. This is an extremely different idea. And I think this gift economy idea is the most radical way to say what has to be different in a new society, in a new economy. Because she says, although Genevieve says that...
0: You're talking about Genevieve Vaughan, who wrote that book on the gift economy.
1: This forgiving. Mm-hmm. She's organizing the conference. Mm-hmm. And it is like, with exploitation, it's like being pregnant. One cannot be pregnant just a little bit. Mm-hmm. You cannot just exploit a little bit. But it's exploitation or it's not exploitation. And she says one has to return to such a worldview And this gift economy is already occurring, only that we really do not look at it because we don't have the concepts to see it even. It's matriarchy as a second culture within patriarchy, because the matriarchal societies were the normal case in the world. And then they have been invaded by warriors. They have been transformed into patriarchal societies, but still everywhere you have matriarchal social traditions and relationships, for example, between mothers and children, or between people who love each other and between people who are giving to each other. These are all very old traditions, and they still exist within patriarchal social relations because they are the real fundament of human history, and they have been transformed, they have been negated, they have been destroyed, etc. But they all come up again somewhere and somehow. And I think we should look at that and take it seriously to define the way where we would have to go into another society. This is what we will have to do in a really short run. I think this whole globalization experience is going to be a failure, and within a few years many people in the world are already in this situation, but also we in the North and in the West will have to think about and to do something about totally new social relations in the society. So if not, we wouldn't survive it anymore.
0: Now, you refer to a lot of different alternative movements, but you speak about two fronts for alternative movements. Would you say what the two fronts are?
1: Yeah, what we call the two fronts. It is the one is we have to defend the life, our lives, against the system which wants to exploit us, which does away with us. I mean, you can see it in neoliberal politics with, for example, this WTO, the GATS, the General Agreement on Trade in Services. These projects are really doing away with the life of many, many people on this globe. So they will have to defend their life against privatization, for example, of the last resources. This is one front. And the other front is one has to face a possibility to build a new world. And this is why I say it's needed a deep alternative. Deep means deep in history, deep in recognizing that it's not only an economical problem, it's also a political one, it's a technological one, it's an ecological one, etc. Of course, they're all related to each other. What we won't do with just considering one of the problems. We have to see how we can have a new relationship with nature, a new relationship between the sexes or genders, with the different generations, a new politics, which is on an egalitarian level, etc. So all this will be a big effort we have to make to get to that new society, because if we don't do that, we will fail again. We will just fall back into the old trap of the system, and this wouldn't do in the long run.
0: Why do you think that these kinds of movements are more successful, as you say, in the South, or more dominant in the South than in the North?
1: We have studied that many years. This whole alternative movement started in the South, in the so-called ex-colonies or in the dependent countries in the third world, etc., because these people have never been integrated, not into the system, but into the positive sides of the system as we have been integrated into it. So they have another interest, they have other experiences, and many of them have even still other traditions they can relate on. Because we in Europe, for example, we have forgotten everything about former matriarchal social relations we had here in Europe too. This is the old Europe, really. And this is totally destroyed, more or less. But for example, in the US, you have the indigenous tradition, and people can relate to that and can do something about it, or like the Zapatistas, for example, in Chiapas, in Mexico. They have this what they call the deep Mexico. So this is the old Mexico, in which thousands of years the people lived in practically matriarchal social relations. And we in the North, as we have gone through industrialization, we have lost most of our traditions. We have lost anything which reminds us of the second culture, the second matriarchal culture within. We don't discuss that. And people still believe and are very faithful in that the whole system will survive and they will have their career, etc., etc. And they are not very sensible, for example, for the question of ecological destruction. For example, if you see that the World Bank is starting with the deforestation of the Congo, imagine this will be the last catastrophe for our climate, and it will destroy one of the last forests, large forests, old forests in the world. Many people don't feel that because they're not living in the Congo. So they say, well, this is somewhere else. They don't feel that this is a global phenomenon and they should react on this whole thing. So many of them are still very idealistic, very hopeful. They don't see how dramatic the situation is already. And therefore, my experience is that here in the North, even in the critical movement against globalization, people are split and they think they would maybe a reform would be good or sufficient, or that they would come to power and then, the old game. And the relations we have now here in the North are already destroying wealth and welfare of the people. And many of them don't see that. They don't see how this is really working and that it doesn't make any sense to trust into the system anymore. So it is hard for these people because we have had so many advantages, you know. Of course, there are people who had advantages don't want to lose them or their privileges, etc.
0: Right, so we're going to be the last ones to say...
1: Would understand, exactly.
0: Yes. Mm-hmm. But, all right, so now we'd like to feel somewhat hopeful about the survival of humans and the possibility of moving toward back toward a matriarchal relationship with nature, what you call a matriarchal relationship, which means... being in harmony with nature and with each other.
1: Well, from the word, it means in the beginning the mother. This means matriarchal. It stems from arche. This is a Greek word. This is beginning, uterus, even where the mother starts a new human life. And nothing else is said by matriarchy. It's not women's domination or something like that. It never existed in history. So arche really means beginning and uterus. So matriarchal society is the society in which mothers and children are in the middle of the society. And now in our society, in patriarchal society, they are really at the margins, really. And we have to think in a non-patriarchal way in order to understand patriarchy, to step out of the system, I mean spiritually, step out of the system and see it from outside like an archaeologist, so to say. So this is, matriarchy is also a concept, a theoretical concept, to understand the difference and from there to see where we have to go. Because from within patriarchy alone, we would never see where to go. Or within capitalism, I mean transforming everything into money. Everything is like money. Imagine the Congo woods are transformed into money. So this is... it is mortal, it is fatal. So we have to prevent it from occurring. But from which perspective can we look at it to see what we have to do? We have to relate to these forests in a way. We have to ask them what we have to do for them so that we can do it. We have to take them seriously. We have to take them as living beings. Not only we are alive, they are alive too. And all that. So it is a real... experience, and it is a real adventure we have to step into.
0: Have you advice?
1: Advice?
0: Yes.
1: Well, experimenting with this different worldview, experimenting daily and talking to others. We have to try out what it means. If we look at the world with matriarchal eyes, and not with patriarchal or capitalist eyes. We have to look at it from the perspective of the tree, for example. We have to look at it from the perspective of the animals and the connectedness between us, all these beings. So we would have a totally different worldview. And from this point on, we would suffer when they are destroyed. We would suffer when the tree is cut, etc. This is what we have to experience, the passion for life and the way how it hurts if life is destroyed. And it is destroyed everywhere. The whole production process is a destruction process in reality. But nobody does see it because people think that technical progress would lead to an alternative, would lead to a new world, would lead to a second nature or something like that. It doesn't. If they cut the trees in the Congo, they will never grow again. And this would mean that not only all these plants and animals are gone, and also the cultures within, human culture within, and the climate. So we will never, it is irreversible. And all that, to understand all that, is only possible by making so many experiments every day. To what does it mean to look at it from this perspective? What does it mean to look at it from the normal perspective? And so what is the conclusion out of it? You can make a training camp out of it. Mm-hmm. I think that Starhawk and women like her did that, for example, in Seattle. And when they organized around the protests against the WTO conference, etc., they made such a training, such a spiritual training to know what to do. This is very interesting. And there are many groups who are in that.
0: All right. These things existed, right? I'm going to play devil's advocate here because it's a very scary situation. The matriarchy existed in Europe, say, and then the patriarchy slaughtered millions of women, right, who had that knowledge in order to impose their, what you call it, the illusion, that they were in control and that they were at the center of things. But we still have these folks who are in control and at the center of things. Can we simply take the spiritual and intellectual ground out from under them and leave them with no constituency? Is that our best experiment?
1: I don't know if I really got what you said. I think I have to explain what I mean by spirituality. I don't mean esoteric or something like that. But by spirituality, I mean nature is not only matter, but it's spirits too. It is all together. And spirituality then means to see that and to relate to that. The living beings around us are speaking to us and we are speaking to them. We have to reconsider to be conscious about that. And what women and children in matriarchal societies, that they are in the center, it means that life is in the center. Life and not killing in our society. Killing and exploitation is in the center of the society. In patriarchy, always war has been in the center of the society. What men then developed as their culture. The culture is the care of how to kill and not the care of how to live and also how to die. I mean, death is a natural phenomenon and we have to deal with life and death in a cyclical way, but not transforming death into killing. This is what happened in patriarchy. So we have to go back to the old wisdom that is still there. And this means that when women and children are in the middle of the society, it doesn't mean that men are at the margins, but that men are serving life and not killing and war. So they also serve life as women and children do too. And this is the difference. Is it what you wanted to know?
0: Yes. I guess the last thing I wanted to know was, how do we convince that percentage of the men who don't serve life, or how do we deal with the fact that they're still there killing people and things?
1: Yes. In matriarchal society.
0: I mean in this society.
1: Yeah, yeah.
0: You may not have an answer. I'm not sure anyone does, but I'm looking for it.
1: Yeah, yeah. Very difficult. I know that, for example, in my students here, there, the young men, they're a lot of young men now, in the last years especially, who wants to serve life, who try to develop a new identity around that. And of course, women have done so much in the last years and the movement, etc. They have done so much for their new consciousness, but men didn't. Most of them have no idea what is waiting for them. And they, when they see, for example, that a society without domination, without classes, an egalitarian society, they cannot even imagine how this would could operate. They cannot imagine who they would be within an egalitarian society, because they are so accustomed to there is the boss and I have to obey, and after that I will be the boss and the others have to obey. They cannot imagine how this would be. So for them, they have a real identity crisis, or they will have, many have already, without knowing what it is.

0: and not out there, and there is no out there, there is no nothing. This nihilism in patriarchy is so important. And men have to be accustomed to see that life is here, that they are here, they belong to life, and so on. And this is what they have to learn. And they have to start, but very quickly, because they didn't do anything in all these years. And in my students, I have a lot of these men who now try to define themselves in a different way, relating to life, to nature, etc. And this is very exciting, very interesting to see. Even my son, I have a son, and he is also on that way. They have to learn a totally new worldview. And some of them are on the way, but very few, I think, until now.
1: Claudia von Werlhoff is Professor Emerita of Women's Studies, University of Innsbruck, Austria. Her works in English include the book The Failure of Modern Civilization and the Struggle for a Deep Alternative. She co-edited the Canadian anthology Mother Earth Under Threat, Ecofeminism, The Land Question, and Bioengineering. 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The Wings sound logo is from Libana's album, A Circle is Cast. I'm Frieda Worden. 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
2: 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Another great show tonight, all new stuff. 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

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The Poe Ramblin' Boys, led by C.J. Lewandowski, gave us a single, Coachella Moon, put out by Smithsonian Folkways. Bronwyn, the performing name of Bronwyn Keith Hines, with help from Frank Evans, Dominic Leslie, Tristan Scroggins, performed Flower Child. That's off of Rattlin' Bones from Sugar Petunia. Doyle Lawson and Quicksilver gave us another single, a song by Donna Euless, The Signs. That's put out by Turnberry. The Lonesome Ace String Band, that's Chris Cool and John Showman, gave us another single, Reason to Believe, a song by Bruce Springsteen. That's put out by Lonesome Ace String Band. Bill Scorzari, with help from Nielsen Hubbard and others, performed Open Door. That's off of Sidereal Days, Day 2, put out by Bill. The Malvinas, who are Beth Cahill, Gina Forsyth, Lisa Markley, performed another single, Cradle Song, put out by the Malvinas. And we began with Kate McLeod's Mind the Gap. And they gave us the Old Charlestown Pike. That's off of Home Brewed, put out by Kate. My name's Kevin Elliott. The program's from the Joshua Tree, and we're going to begin our next set with new music from Steve Earle and Los Lobos, led by David Hidalgo and Steve Berlin. Here is Volve a Celaya.

We just heard from Arlen Roth and I'll Fly Away. That's off of Bluesgrass from Mo Mojo. Rosie Flores and the Talisman gave us a single, Oh Yes, Do You Love Me, co-written by Rosie and Ruby James. That's put out by Mule Kick. Valerie June gave us another single, Smokestack from Concord. The Warren Treaty, who are Michael and Tanya Trotter, performed You Can't Hurt Me Anymore. That's off of The Story of Michael and Tanya from Atlantic Outpost. Joy Alotican gave us Kind. That's off of Hope is a Heavy Thing from Concord. Allison Russell, with help from Nora Jones, performed Really Real. That's off of In the Hour of Chaos from Concord and Fantasy. Laura Lynn Dossett, with help from Rhiannon Giddens and MC Taylor, gave us Anna Lee. That's off of How Many Moons from Sycamore Road. Ranky Tanky, led by Kiana Parlay, performed Out of One Mini. That's off of This Village from Ranky Tanky. And we began with Steve Earle and Los Lobos, led by David Hidalgo and Steve Berlin, and a single, Volve a Celaya, that's put out by New West. 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